times that truth is mentioned, but there is a characteristic given that I think every single person in political office should have to adhere to, and that all of us in positions to influence other people should adhere to. And the truth is, everybody. So I want you to go back, if you will, to the 18th chapter of the book of Exodus, and let me give you a little idea of what's happening. And here, Moses has led the people of Israel out of Egyptian bondage, and now he is in the process of governing them. And so his father-in-law said to him, he said, this is not good. This is not working. And the 18th chapter of Exodus, beginning in verse 17, listen to what he says. Moses' father-in-law said to him,

but on things that God very evident has given us in His Word. And so people deny the truth. They resist the truth. They don't want the truth. And when you don't have truth, let me ask you, what do you have to anchor your soul when you don't have the truth? What do you have to anchor you in times of difficulty and hardship and pain when you don't have the truth that God is with you? What do you have to anchor you when you are trying to make a decision and you don't know which way to go? And everything in your life hinges on that decision. It is the truth of Almighty God. I will guide you with my eye. I will teach you in the way which you should go. It is truth that protects us. A second thing it does, not only protect us, but it provides something for us. It provides, listen to this, guidance to know what to do. That is, if I know the truth, I will know what to do in a given situation. Secondly, I will have wisdom to know the best way to go, because truth will show me the best way to go in whatever that situation may be. Thirdly, truth strengthens us, enables us, because we have a solid, firm foundation. You see, it's a foundational part of our very being, truth is. Then, of course, truth gives

0: So let me just tell you what the truth is. Here's the truth about eternal life. The truth about eternal life is this. God recognizes the sinful condition of mankind, which has separated him from all of mankind. His love for you caused him to send Jesus Christ to this earth to reveal to us who God is and what he's like, and then to go to the cross, lay down his life on the cross, shed his blood, which paid your sin debt in full. And only by his paying your sin debt in full can your sins be forgiven. You can't ever be good enough. How good would you have to be? Can't ever do anything long enough, give enough, be good enough. It's what he did for you. And the moment you're willing to ask him to forgive you of your sins based on what he did, he is willing to forgive you. That is the truth. He says if we confess our sins, he's faithful and just to forgive us our sins and to cleanse us from all unrighteousness. Believe on the Lord Jesus Christ. That is who he is and what he's done. And you will be saved, forgiven of your sins. Name written in the Lamb's Book of Life, sealed by the Holy Spirit of God. That's the truth. When somebody says, well, if you just be good, God will take care of you, that's not the truth. What you have to ask is this, do I want to know the truth? And when I've heard the truth, am I willing to abide by the truth? My responsibility is to tell you the truth. Your responsibility is to respond wisely. And that's what I trust that you'll do. That you'll receive Jesus Christ as your personal Savior. That's what the Bible says. That's what I'm saying to you. And it doesn't make any difference what anybody else tells you about, well, God loves you and he's not going to do this. And he's, what's the truth? Not what you feel like the truth is, not what you'd like it to be, but what is it? Straight from God's Word. For God so loved the world that he gave his only begotten Son, that whosoever believes in him, that's a belief that results in surrender to him, will have eternal life and will not perish. There is no other way to get to heaven except through the person of Jesus Christ. You'll hear 1,000 different views, but that is the biblical view. That's the true view because it is God's view wrapped up in the Son of God himself. If you're wise, you'll take advantage of that opportunity of trusting him. And that's my prayer for you.
1: 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Those of us who are believers should want to and be committed to living in the truth. And that requires a commitment to learn, discover, and make decisions based on the Word of God. 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
2: 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New King James Version. For the Son of God, Jesus Christ, who was preached among you by us, by me, Silvanus and Timothy, was not yes and no, but in him was yes. That's the answer. Yes. Yes, I am a sinner. Yes, I am sorry. Yes, I will turn to Jesus Christ. Yes, I will believe on him. God's ABCs are available to you to give to people who need the Lord. To get yours, call now, 812-867-2418. You, like Paul, like Silvanus, like Timothy, can go with Jesus. Yes to people who need to know him. 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And please, when you call, let us pray with you and for you and for those persons for whom you are concerned. 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

word from God, he got busy. Now look again in Hebrews 11 and verse 7. By faith, Noah, being warned of God of things not seen as yet, moved with fear, prepared an ark. He went to work. Now, the Bible teaches that faith without works is dead. James 2, verse 20, but wilt thou not know, O vain man, that faith without works is dead? God told Noah to build an ark, and Noah obeyed. The word believe comes from an old English word, bylive. What we really believe, we live by. Now, don't tell me that you have faith if you do not obey. And you have to obey even when you don't understand. Noah had not seen a flood, but he had a word, and he obeyed. Noah was a man of faith, and therefore he prepared an ark. And he prepared an ark to the saving of his family. Some of you are going to lose your children because your faith is a mere intellectual faith, a mere doctrinal faith. It is not a practical living faith that is obeying God, and your children see the difference. Now, friend, listen to me. The religion that does not begin at home does not begin. Have you ever heard anybody say, well, you know, my loved ones are the hardest ones to witness to? You're not telling on them, you're telling on you. You know why they're the hardest ones to witness to? Because they know you. They know you. Many of us need to go and say, would you forgive me for the life that I've lived in front of you? And don't even witness to them, just say, would you have forgive me? Just forgive me. I'm a Christian, but I've been a poor example. They'll be watching you for a while. They say, yeah, sure, I forgive you. Then later on, you come back and say, would you forgive me for something else? Well, now what do you want me to forgive you for? I haven't shared with you the most important thing on earth to me. Would you forgive me for not sharing Jesus with you? I'd just give you an open door to share the Lord Jesus Christ with your loved ones. Noah had faith, and that faith was there for the saving of his household. Put this verse down. There was a man filled with demons. Jesus healed him, and the man wanted to follow Jesus. But notice what Jesus said in Mark chapter 5, verse 19. Howbeit Jesus suffered him not, but saith unto him, go home to thy friends, and tell them how great things the Lord hath done for thee, and hath had compassion on thee. Now here's the third thing I want you to see. I want you to see the wickedness that his faith perceived. By faith, Noah, being warned of God of things not seen as yet, moved with fear, prepared an ark to the saving of his house. Now watch this. By the which he condemned the world. He was a man that lived in a wicked society. Now don't tell me that you cannot have faith today because of the societal problems that we have today. Think of the ungodly world that Noah lived in. It was a day of secular philosophy. Genesis chapter 6, verses 5 and 6 tells us that the imaginations of the thoughts of man's heart were evil continually. And the word imaginations there doesn't mean daydreams, it means philosophies. There was a secular philosophy like is on the campuses of today's schools and in the editorial pages of today's newspapers. The days of Noah were days of secular philosophy. The days of Noah were days of scientific progress. Now don't think they were plying with sticks. How would you like to build a boat, a ship, about the proportion of an ocean liner that could withstand the most ferocious storm the world has ever known? They were building great cities in this day. Genesis chapter 4, verse 17 says, and Cain knew his wife, and she conceived and bare Enoch, and he built a city. Built a city. I mean, not the people had houses. Here's a man like Donald Trump. He built a city. We live in a day of scientific progress. I'm amazed at what we're doing today. Genetic engineering, the vileness of the internet. The internet is a great tool, but it's a dangerous thing. Pornographers are now talking about virtual reality on the internet and virtual adultery. What all that means is ominous.

They were days of social plagues. Notice in Genesis chapter 6, verses 11 through 13, the earth was filled with violence. All flesh had corrupted its way upon the earth. Think of the social plagues today. Think of the terrorism. Think of the violence. Think of the kidnappings. Think of the needless murders that stalk the streets. And yet, Noah was a man of faith. He believed God in all of that. Think of the violence today against the unborn. Let me tell you something that ought to break your heart. Peter Singer has been installed as the first full-time professor of bioethics at the University Center of Human Values of Princeton University. May I tell you that Princeton University was founded for the preaching of the gospel of Jesus Christ? Now, here's Peter Singer. Let me tell you what Peter Singer, now this professor of bioethics, said. Killing a disabled infant is not morally equivalent to killing a person. Not the same. To kill an afflicted baby is not the same as killing a person. He goes on to say the life of such a newborn baby is of less value than the life of a pig, a dog, or a chimpanzee. He says, and he's the world's best known advocate of infanticide, he thinks that parents should be allowed 28 days after the birth of a severely disabled baby to decide whether to kill it or not. He's the founder of the animal rights movement. He has taught the idea that human life is sacred is, here's a new word for you, speciesism. Like racism, if you think a human being superior to a dog or cat or an antelope or a chimpanzee, you're a speciesist. Well, you say, that's some Looney Tune. Friend, that is a professor at Princeton. Days of social plagues. Days of sexual perversion. Genesis 6, verse 5, and God saw that the wickedness of man was great on the earth, and that every imagination of the thoughts of his heart were only evil continually. Jesus linked the days of Noah with the days of Lot. Luke 17, verses 26 through 30. And as it was in the days of Noah, so shall it be also in the days of the Son of Man. They did eat, they drank, they married wives, they were given in marriage until the day that Noah entered into the ark, and the flood came and destroyed them all. Likewise also, as it was in the days of Lot. They did eat, they drank, they bought, they sold, they planted, they builded. But the same day that Lot went out of Sodom, it rained fire and brimstone from heaven and destroyed them all. Even thus shall it be in the day when the Son of Man is revealed. Jesus said, when I come again, the days of Noah and the days of Lot are going to be replicated. For further information, consult any newspaper or listen to any newscast. Are you listening? Do you know what Noah faced? Do you see the wickedness that Noah perceived? And yet in all of this, Noah lived and he preached. Now, people didn't listen to him, but he preached. You don't measure preaching success by numbers. I wonder sometimes what the measurement of preaching is. I was preaching a revival crusade in a South Louisiana town. I preached my heart out. I fasted, I prayed, I wept, I searched my heart, I searched my scriptures, I did everything I knew to do, but nothing was happening. And I finally, giving the invitation one night and holding up my hands and begging people to come to Christ, nothing happened. I said, Pastor, you take the invitation. I just need to sit over here. You just go ahead. And I just took my Bible. During the invitation, I went and I sat down. I opened it. I said, God, I don't know what's wrong. I've got to have a word, God. And I opened my Bible and just put my finger on a verse randomly, but I believe led of the Spirit. And God said in Ezekiel chapter 3, and verse 7, the house of Israel will not hearken unto thee, for they will not hearken unto me. And I thought, oh God, thank you for showing me this. He said, the house of Israel will not hearken unto thee, for they will not hearken unto me. And God showed me in an instant,

Adrian, they haven't rejected you. They rejected me. You're my servant. The only reason they won't hear you is they won't hear me. I said, Lord, that's such a good verse. Give me another one. And again, I put my finger down by random, and I tell you, almost came unglued when I read what it was. It was Ezekiel 2, verse 5, and they, whether they will hear or whether they will forbear, yet shall they know there hath been a prophet among them. You think of that. God says, will they hear or not? They will know there hath been a prophet among them. That's what it means when it says, and Noah, when he preached, condemned them. One of these days they're going to have to give an account for that. Our generation also has been warned. Now here's the final thing I want you to see. I want you to see the wealth that his faith received. The wealth that his faith received. Look at it again. By faith, Noah, being warned of God of things not seen as yet, moved with fear, prepared an ark to the saving of his house, by the which he condemned the world and became the heir of righteousness, of the righteousness which is by faith. What was his legacy? What was the wealth that his faith received? It was righteousness. He was made righteous in the sight of the Lord by faith. Remember chapter 10, Hebrews chapter 10, the just shall live by faith. We receive spiritual life when we receive Christ. How was Noah saved? Not by works, but by grace. Genesis chapter 6 and verse 8, but Noah found grace in the eyes of the Lord. That's the first time grace is used in the Bible. Think of all of the heartache and the pain and the difficulty Noah went through. Think of what it cost Noah to build that ark. I don't know where he got his resources, but I have an idea that he put everything into the ark. Maybe when Noah put that last nail in the ark, that was all he had. And he went into the ark a pauper. When he came out, he owned the earth. Remember what Jesus said? Blessed are the meek, for they shall inherit the earth. When Noah went into the ark, he went in a minority. When he came out, he was the majority. Friend, we're on the winning side. But you have to see this by faith. You see, the ark is also an illustration of salvation. It's a picture of the Lord Jesus Christ. A gigantic object lesson, Peter tells us in the New Testament. The ark is finished. Storm clouds begin to roil. The earth trembles. Great fissures open, water belches out, rain comes down. But just before that, God says, Noah, Genesis 7:1, Noah, come thou into the ark. God didn't say, Noah, go into the ark. He said, come into the ark. That means God was in there. God said, Noah, come into the ark. And then the Bible says that God shut the door. There was a window on top, a door on the side. Noah was in charge of the window, God in charge of the door. You see, I daily can look into the face of God, but I have been shut in to the Lord Jesus Christ. The ark was sealed on the inside and the outside with a gooey substance called pitch. It's the same word translated atonement in the Old Testament. God put atonement on the outside and God put atonement on the inside. And not one drop of water could come through. Noah, come into the ark. When you come into Jesus, God shuts the door. You're sealed with the Holy Spirit of promise. Not one drop of judgment can come to the child of God who's safe in Jesus. We have a wonderful salvation. We have a wonderful Savior. May I ask you a question? Are you in the ark? I don't say, do you believe the ark? Are you in the ark?

0: Are you safe in Christ? Do you know, absolutely know that you're saved? If you should die this moment, you'd go straight to heaven. May I guide you in this decision and help you to receive Christ? The door is open, and God is saying to you, come, come thou into the ark. Would you pray this prayer, dear God? I need to be saved and I want to be saved. Jesus, you shed your blood on the cross to pay for my sin. I believe it. I receive it. Come into my life. Take control of my life. And begin now to make me the person you want me to be. And I will live for you, Lord Jesus. Not in order to be saved, that's a gift. I will live for you because I am saved, because you've saved me by your grace. Begin now to make me the person you want me to be. In your holy name I pray, amen.
1: Amen. If you prayed to receive Jesus Christ just now, we would love to celebrate with you and invite you to our Find God

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3: Welcome to Apologetics with Carl Kirby. Relativism is the idea that right and wrong is just a matter of personal preference. It's become alarmingly common in society, especially in higher education and pop culture. Relativism denies God's truth and has a real-world impact. Skyrocketing crime, violence, and suicide are just a few of the results of relativistic thinking. And relativism gives authorities no real basis for telling wrongdoers that they're wrong. Josh and Sean McDowell wrote, "Without an objective truth, a set of universal moral values, good and evil are defined by the individual, community, or society. Therefore, we have no moral basis by which to judge another person, community, or nation for what they do or don't do. Truth is, without an objective standard of right and wrong, people live confused, chaotic lives that end up broken and ruined. There's another problem with relativistic thinking that we'll talk about next time. For more information, go to HopeTools.net and stay bold."

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4: And friends, thank you for joining us today on Crosstalk. We've got a stemwinder of a topic today. From coast to coast, there is a massive expansion that's underway of these AI data centers. They're being constructed everywhere. This expansion is happening simultaneously across the states. Farmland that was once used to grow our nation's food supply, it's being destroyed. Green spaces that have caused individuals to move to a rural area or to a particular location,

0: bank account transactions. So what can you do? Joining us today, we welcome back Tom DeWeese, the president of the American Policy Center, one of the nation's leading advocates of individual liberty, free enterprise, private property rights, personal privacy, back to basics education, and American sovereignty and independence, and protecting our constitutionally guaranteed rights. Tom, welcome back here to Crosstalk.
1: Good to be with you, Jim. Thanks so much.
0: So, Tom, is making headlines all across this country, the construction of these AI data centers, and we'll talk about purposes and so on, but just give us an idea of the size and the scope of these centers. I mean, my jaw dropped, for instance, when you revealed alone what's going on in the state of Virginia.
1: Yeah, Virginia's got almost 600 of these things.
0: Wow.
1: A lot of them right around where I live because I'm close to D.C., and all the bureaucrats know, you know, how to build this stuff up. And we had one, just over the neighboring county, the battlefield over there, the Manassas battlefield, which is a very, very historic area. And they had it set up that they were going to put a data center right on the edge of that. It was going to be the largest data center complex in the country at that time. And, the people got so upset. I mean, you just imagine, you go to this precious ground to view the history there and everything, mm-hmm. and then you've got this monster, huge building. And there are some very close to it right now. And they finally got some other organizations involved, groups that protect these battlefields and so forth, and they got it stopped. So this was a huge victory to stop that from going into place.
0: So you said almost 600 in Virginia, but yeah. Virginia's not alone. I mean, these are all over the country, aren't they?
1: Well, they are. I mean, Virginia seems to have the most at the moment, but Texas and Ohio is becoming a major center of a bunch of them, and there is a group there working to get on the ballot to ban them. And so people are, this is what I'm seeing here. It's amazing to me all the years that I've been an activist and trying to get people to listen and understand things. Mm-hmm. This is exploding beyond yeah. anything I have ever witnessed of people rising up and saying no. The most incredible one that now is on the front lines of everything is in Box Elder County, Utah, which is just above the Salt Lake there. This is going to be 40,000 acres.
0: Oh, my.
1: And it's a whole complex there, but that's 2.5 times the size of Manhattan. And the energy that it will use will be more than the state of Utah uses statewide.
0: Oh, wow.
1: And they're very afraid, the people opposing this are very afraid that it's going to really affect the Great Salt Lake and, using up the water there and so forth. And they don't only use the water, they pollute the water, letting water back out and stuff,
0: So any idea what is the end game? How many of these centers are they looking to have up nationwide?
1: I saw the number 5,300.
0: Wow.
1: I'm not sure. I know because these are going up worldwide. And so maybe that was a

0: now. They have these. They've been doing this for a long time. They've taken big cities in China, and they've divided them up with fences. And now, if you want to just go across town, you come up to one of these gates, and you have a chip. And that chip contains every single thing about you, mainly do you comply with the communist, you know, thing. And if you don't comply, the door won't open. You can't get through. And this is the kind of thing they're using. And one of the huge things that we're hearing about here, I mean, first of all, having all that information there, that's why they need these massive data centers to hold all that information. But what we keep hearing, particularly coming out of the administration, is that we've got to be the leaders on AI ahead of China, because this is how, you know, this is how we're going to lead the world. We've got to be in control of this. And I'll tell you, you know, my response to that is, if you have every single thing about every individual in your country, there, our privacy is gone, our property is gone, everything that should be what we're fighting for in the first place, our liberties, then China has massive hackers, and that gives them the opportunity. If we've already gathered all that information, that gives them power. If we don't do that, if we don't gather all that information, that weakens China.
1: You know? Well. But, well, Tom, right now I'm hearing do-do-do-do-do-do-do-do. This Tom DeWeese has a tinfoil hat on, but tell me, you've got a quote that you shared with me before we went live here that people need to hear. This is not you with some kind of conspiracy theory and so forth here. Tom, what you're about to share is staggering.
0: Absolutely. I was staggered when I saw it. And as I said to you, all these years that I've been trying to warn people about all these things going on, and they keep calling me a conspiracy theorist, and I keep saying, I only quote them. I'm not creative enough to make this stuff up.
1: Mm-hmm.
0: Well, here it is. Larry Ellison, the founder of Oracle, which, by the way, just sent out letters to its employees, to 30,000 of them are going to lose their jobs, and the money that they're going to save in payroll they're going to use to build data centers.
1: Wow.
0: He said this: a vast AI-fueled surveillance system can ensure citizens will be on their best behavior.
1: Wow.
0: And we're talking about now the, you know, we've got cameras everywhere today,
1: mm-hmm.
0: but the AI improved cameras can now do facial recognition. They can watch who you're associating with, where you go, what store

0: are fully aware that there are microphones, cameras, things like that. You sit there talking about something, all of a sudden an ad pops up, what you're talking about. People are talking about that a lot. One of the things they're talking about here, I just read this the other day, is that some of the AI programs, looking at what's happening, will look at potential crime. This person is doing this or acting this way. They could be planning a potential crime or something. They have now in cars that are watching your eyes. And if your eyes divert from the highway, it'll say, pull over, you've diverted.
1: Wow.
0: This kind of stuff is now invading every area of our lives.
1: Yeah. Okay, so we're talking about the collection of all this information. Again, we're talking about people's biometric information, correct?
0: Yes.
1: Text, post, your social media accounts. I mean, all these pictures people are putting up on social media and so forth, and all their postings and about the foods they like and don't like, and here's where I am now, and here's my child doing this. All of that's going to be contained, all that information stored, correct?
0: Exactly, yeah. And and again, as I said, the people that you associate with, where you go, what you do, and what are your political beliefs?
1: Wow.
0: That's one of China's biggest weapons.
1: Yep.
0: But it's, coming here. We've already had banks that have refused accounts for conservative organizations.
1: Mm-hmm.
0: And this sort of thing. So this is what they're moving towards. It is total control, and that's why these massive data centers are necessary to contain all that information. So they've got it all on you, and that'll include your health. When you go to the doctors, already we have these pages where everything the doctor puts in about you is there online. And all of that could be accessed, so people will know every single thing about you.
1: It's called EHR, electronic health records, and it's all there. Bank transactions, it's massive. And friends, that's what's important to understand: the purpose for these centers. Now, talking more about these centers, Tom, there is some massive amounts of land required, is there not?
0: Well, yeah, as I mentioned, the one in Utah, it's 40,000 acres. There is one in Indiana being planned by Amazon that will use the equivalent in electricity of 1 million homes. How in the world can you expect that building all these different data centers using that kind of energy that we would have any electric grid for anything? And then you talk about we mentioned earlier about the need for that we're short of homes, and so forth. And of course, what their goal is, if you look at what we've talked about on the Wildlands or the 15-minute cities and smart growth and all of that, all moving people out of the rural areas, not having suburbs in the community because you have to drive and that would hurt the environment, driving your car. So moving into the center of the city where you have massive high-rises where everybody's going to live. And they're telling us now, they're using that now as saying that, we've got to make things more affordable, and this is our goal here. That's all we're doing.
1: Tom DeWeese with us here today. And friends, there's more. We're going to be talking about food supply being impacted by this as well. 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
2: Back to Genesis with Dr. John Morris, scientist and author with the Institute for Creation Research. Dr. Morris, are evolutionists still looking for the missing link?
3: Actually, Chris, missing links are everywhere in the fossil record. Now, evolutionists say that all animals came from a common ancestor. Yet these ancestors are missing, and the links between any two basic categories are missing. Missing links are still missing. Evolutionists used to admit that the missing links were a problem, but now they seem just to have stopped talking about them. They now propose the concept of punctuated equilibrium, which says that evolution went in spurts in the past. It went so fast that it left no transitional forms. I think the missing links will forever be missing because they never existed. God created each basic category as that category. They may have adapted to different conditions, but the basic categories got here separately. They were created back in Genesis.
2: For more on Genesis, visit us on the web at icr.org.

0: You're listening to Crosstalk on VCY America. Tom DeWeese is our guest today from the American Policy Center, and we're talking about the growing concern over data centers. And friends, now keep in mind, we're not just going to talk doom and gloom. We're going to talk about solutions, and that's going to be coming up a little bit later, so stay with us. But in order for us to have solutions, we have to recognize there is a problem. Tom, another aspect of this, and we talk about the land usage and the land that's being required for this, farmland is at risk, isn't it?
1: Oh, absolutely. I mean, when you've got 40,000 acres being taken up for one of these things, and other ones aren't quite that big, but they're 10 acres, 20 acres, whatever, you've got massive amounts of what were farmland being put under roof when you come right down to it. And I know, for example, in my home county back in Ohio, small communities that I always knew as farm communities are right now being buried under these things. In fact, I'm going to Ohio on Thursday to do some videotaping of some of this, so we can really show what used to be just big open areas for farmland are now jammed in with these buildings. I'm anxious to get there and see all that.
0: So, and Tom, the other aspect is, so we're talking farmland. We're also talking, there are people who just move out in the country because they like the rural setting and they like the green space, and that is also at risk.
1: Oh, absolutely. Yeah. I mean, you have, combined with this, I mean, all this energy use, they continue to advocate wind and solar. Which is a total joke, because if one of these data centers is using the equivalent of a million homes, you are never going to make it up. If you covered every other piece of land under wind and solar, solar panels, where we had no open space whatsoever, they wouldn't have enough electricity to run this. And yet, that is one of the things they're advocating. And we are seeing, you know, you've seen the photographs of these solar farms.

0: priceless. She said, I want to pass on down everything you see here to the next generation. They have farmed this town for more than 200 years. She said, over generations, they have raised cattle. They have grown soybeans. They have planted corn on their 1,200-acre property outside of Maysville. When jobs disappeared and families lined up for food during the Great Depression, they grew wheat. And goes on to tell their story on here. And Huddleston called the offer she received a scam, talked about harassment and bullying with repeated offers, all of which the family has turned down. But it just doesn't stop, Tom, in which they continue on and on to pester and try to manipulate and purchase, you know, precious farmland from families like this.
1: Absolutely. I mean, they're fantastic that they have stood up like that. But farmers all over this country are being intimidated like that. Mm-hmm. We've actually lost thousands of farmers who've gone out of business with all of the policies, the sustainable policies that they're forced to use to grow the crops, which raises the costs and less crops. You know, they'll tell them you can't use that the whole farm. You've got to have open space. You've got to have this. You got to have that. And they go out of, you know, going out of business. Now, along comes these guys, whether it's trying to build the solar farms or it's the ones building the data centers, and offering them these incredible amounts of money. Well, mm-hmm. You can imagine the pressure the farmers are under.
0: Yep.
1: They're desperate. They're running out of money. They're going out of business, and they're intimidated by this, and a lot of them can't say no. And I wonder, if somebody offered you that much money, could you really say no?
0: Yeah, it's amazing.
1: Wow, I'll be set for life. But once that's done, there is no life because we have no food as they go through this. This is just incredible.
0: And Tom, and the story also pointed out that the Mason County Industrial Development Authority has proposed to rezone 28 properties to allow the construction of a 2,080-acre data center campus that would support AI and cloud computing operations. This is something that's happening too. Is it's the rezoning of these lands and those zoning fights are happening in local communities all across the country.
1: Oh, they are, absolutely. And you've got so many people standing up opposed to this, and yet you do have city councils and county commissions that are going ahead and approving this. What they did in Utah with this particular one there, three county commissioners there, and you had over 100 people that I've got video of it, people chanting, no, no, no, we don't want this in our community. The huge population, I mean, it's a very rural population, but mm-hmm. a huge number of those who do live there are opposed to this. And yet, those county commissioners got up from their seats, walked out of that room, walked into a back room, and voted yes.
0: Oh, my.
1: We're going to do this.
0: Wow.
1: And just incredible. The Utah Senate president, his name's Stuart Adams, what they're doing in a lot of this particular one, they have, there's this thing, the Military Installation Development Authority, the MIDA. They have taken out of 40,000 acres of private land, 1,200 acres, which is government and has military uses and so forth there. Once you put that in place, then that kind of takes away the ability for the local communities mm-hmm. to say no to this. And this Stuart Adams, who's the Senate president of Utah, said, the country that controls AI will control the world.
0: Yeah, oh, wow.
1: We're in an arms race for AI technology, and we need to step it up. And I saw somebody, one of these other county commissioners, saying, this is about free enterprise. We need that free enterprise there to build it. And they're using this kind of language.
0: Mm-hmm.
1: But when we're creating a slave state.
0: Yeah. I mean, look at, you mentioned China, communist China, and this is what their social credit system that is all tied into this. Mm-hmm. And would they give that control over the people? And friends, that's, when we talk about these data centers, AI data centers, every piece of information about you. Tom, there was, and let's talk about the resources too, and you mentioned power, but I just saw a story in Politico this past Saturday regarding neighbors of a data center in Georgia. They are steaming after they discovered the facility had sucked up nearly 30 million gallons of water without initially paying for it. It was reported that a water connection had been installed without the utility's knowledge of it. Another was not linked to the company's account, therefore not being billed.

0: after all was discovered and they went after him, had a retroactive charge of over $147,000. A lot of water.
1: It's affecting the water supply. It's affecting the electrical use of the community. Everything being sucked in there. Goldman Sachs projects that data center electricity demand could rise by 165% by 2030.
0: Wow.
1: And, I mean, where's the grid? And meanwhile, they keep building wind and solar, which produce nothing.
0: Mm-hmm.
1: And we can't use, the natural stuff, the oil and the gas and all of that. In Utah, Kevin O'Leary has said, "Oh no, we're not even going to use that. We're not going to use any water. It's not going to hurt anything." And they talked about how he's going to create 2,000 jobs and like $30 million in tax receipts there. They're going to get for that. But the truth is, he's getting a tax break to do that.
0: And we've got documentation
1: now of what's going on. For example, they do not supply that many jobs. They might supply a lot of jobs to build them, but once that's done, operating them, permanent jobs are not there. Virginia data centers, one report says, are credited with one permanent job for every $54 million invested.
0: Oh, my. Wow. And you mentioned about, okay, the job promise, but also they talk about the tax revenue, and I see that there are many communities, even states, that are opening up their arms. Yeah, come here, come here. Epoch Times has reported that Kentucky has courted these centers in with a 50-year sales tax exemption on their equipment.
1: Yeah. Well, this is what we run into. Local officials are, just like I was talking about the farmers being intimidated and pressured, mm-hmm. so are they. And they are promised by these companies that you're going to get this massive amount of money coming in to use for, your community. You can build parks. You can build, new things you need, fix the roads, whatever. And there are going to be all these jobs and all this tax money. And if the truth is, none of that is true. It has not proven to be true with any of these things. They hardly have anybody working in them once they're set up.
0: Tom, one other thing, too, and there are many concerned by the escalating utility rates, shrinking farmland, noise pollution, air quality impact, water consumption, and you mentioned water contamination. But I've also seen local stories on the news with nearby neighbors who are hearing this constant hum that is quite annoying. And I see, and I've read new media accounts from different places of the country, this constant low-frequency hum from the transformers, the cooling systems, the high-voltage equipment.
1: Yeah, I've seen some of those videos and heard it. People standing outside of it with recording it and bringing that in. And imagine living next door to that. I read one story of a family that was 400 yards away from where they're going to build this massive thing. That's why they were opposed to it. Can you imagine?
0: Right.
1: Where you used to have wonderful land to look out over and everything, and all of a sudden it's gone. Big buildings. And you can drive around your own community now in a lot of places around the country and see these huge buildings. And this is what they are. And the other thing that they're doing, they are causing warming of their surrounding areas. One report was as much as 9.1 degrees Celsius raising the thing. And I've been asking the question, where is the environmental movement?
0: Yep.
1: These people who for 30 years have been demanding massive open space. We can't use the land at all. We've got to keep that available for nature and the wild animals to run on and all of that. Our farmers have been told they've got to leave open space for that very use instead of having it for their cattle and their their crops that they're growing. One reason they're losing money. Where is the environmental movement? This, to me, proves the absolute hypocrisy of the environmental movement, the Sierra Club, the Nature Conservancy, all these guys, that they, why aren't they leading the fight to stop this? If anything was a total disaster to the environment, this is it. And they're sitting there. I've started to see a few of them now starting to flutter a little bit, but for the most part, it's hypocrisy.
0: Tom DeWeese is our guest today in Crosstalk. We're going to take a break, and friends, when we come back, it's like we're going to talk about the grassroots opposition that is going on, but not just going on. It

0: is growing on as well. And what you can do. Some of you are facing the situation right where you're at right now. And others who are experiencing it will give a warning. Don't go this direction. I've seen the story just up the road from us here in Port Washington, and the dirt flying through the air and 24/7 construction going on, and just the destruction of the landscape that is taking place. So what can you do? We'll be back with more information after the break. This is Crosstalk on VCY America.
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2: Good afternoon to you, Vic Eliason here. We are going to be talking today with...
1: It comes your way from the VCY America Network out of Milwaukee. 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
0: This is Crosstalk on VCY America. We're talking about the growing concern over these data centers that are really littering the landscape across the United States of America. I mean, did you hear Tom talk about the multiple ones that are in almost 600 just in the state of Virginia, Texas, and Ohio going rampant with these and all across the nation and consuming huge swaths of land? One place in Utah, he mentioned 40,000 acres. Family farms are being pressured to sell out to them and to put in these data centers. And again, the concerns of the strain upon the utilities, and taking the farmland that was used to grow our food, the noise pollution from these, the way that these impact the air quality and the water quality as well, their consumption of the water plus the contamination. Tom is with us today from the American Policy Center. And Tom, I understand that grassroots opposition has just been off the charts regarding this. Tell us what's going on.
3: Yeah, it has been. As long as I've been an activist, I've tried to get grassroots people to stand up and do things. And you get a lot of stares at you, like, I don't know, I can't do that. This has totally changed that. I have never seen a movement grow like this in such a fast time and having such an incredible impact. The reports I'm getting are 50% of the planned data centers at this point are on hold.
0: Wow.
3: And as local officials and so forth are looking at them because they're feeling that opposition. Hundreds of people are gathering in city councils and standing up against them. We've got in Ohio, we've got a group that's working to get it on the ballot to ban it there. You've had the same thing happening in Wisconsin, in Maine. Those are some of the first states to stand up and take that kind of action. We've got Culpeper, Virginia has a new group. What's happening is the character, the culture of these rural communities is being destroyed. Arizona has a grassroots activist created called No Desert Data. Can you imagine all the water they use? They're trying to put these in the desert.
0: Wow. Wow.
3: The NAACP has launched a Stop Dirty Data Centers campaign because some of them they're putting in, lower income communities and so forth.
0: Mm-hmm.
3: And finally, one environmental movement, Food and Water Watch, is starting to come together to do something about it. So those are growing.
0: I know there's people who are very frustrated, Tom. You mentioned the city council, that everybody was there in opposition against us. They go behind closed doors and they pass it, and the people are left helpless. What can I do? I guess they can vote them out of office, but

0: challenge them and show that they are lying, that none of anything they're saying is happening anywhere, you know, as far as jobs and money and that sort of thing, and the total, you know, destruction of the property and the community. We've got to be there, and the places, you know, we have the example in Utah where they ignored everybody, but that just made the people angrier, and they're getting more organized. And one of the things you have to do when this happens, these officials, whether they're state or local, they can't stand the spotlight on them. So put the spotlight on them, name them, and get a communication system going out to everybody in the community. Here's what's coming here. Here's what's going to happen to your land, to your quality of life, and name those officials who are saying this. They are cowards when it comes down to that, and many of them will start to turn around and say, well, let's rethink this. That's what's happening in a lot of places. You've got to stand. These are big corporations with a lot of money, but they will back off if there's a huge enough opposition. And we're seeing, as I said, 50% right now are already on hold. And as they're looking at these things, and I have never seen such a movement on this, and I really am sitting here right now believing we're going to win this fight. If we can stop the data centers, if we can stop them from building all of those, we can push back on AI and have it and not allow it to be the slave state that they want to create from it.
1: Yeah, let it go to communist China, but not here.
0: Yeah.
1: Friends, Tom's website, by the way, is AmericanPolicy.org. AmericanPolicy.org, and you'll find information on his site. I'm going to open our phone lines, and maybe some of you are living in areas where these centers are being instituted, created, constructed, and maybe you've got some questions, concerns regarding this. Our number to Crosstalk is 1-800-733-9829. 1-800-733-9829. 29. That's our number to Crosstalk today, and we'll take your calls, your questions, or brief comment, and to talk about these data centers and what the proliferation that's taken across all across this nation. Tom, I just saw a new American report that came out last month that talks about the grassroots protests that have led many of these data center operations now to roll out these. Roll out their fix. They're putting out robot dogs who are pacing the perimeters of these sites, patrolling the fences, you know, inspecting the equipment, and then reporting issues. Robot dogs? I mean, this is crazy.
0: Well, look what they're talking about. Why all this NASA data center they need? That's how they operate all these things. Robot dogs. We're going to have robots taking your order at the restaurant.
1: Mm-hmm.
0: Robots everywhere you turn. And I have seen, they have said that people won't need regular jobs anymore. How are we supposed to live? How are stores supposed to have customers? Anything like that if people don't have jobs? And we're seeing how AI is destroying particularly white-collar jobs to begin with, but blue-collar jobs are to follow, and running the factories, all of that sort of thing.
1: You need to get back to Agenda 2030 and find out you'll own nothing and be happy, Tom.
0: There you go.
1: Wow.
0: That's what they meant. See, again, we've quoted them. And people don't believe it.
1: Right. Friends, our number to call, I see our lines are all packed here. We'll be taking your calls here, 800-733-9829. Tom's website, AmericanPolicy.org. Our first caller is Sue in West Bend, Wisconsin. Sue, you're on the air.
2: Hi. Thank you so much for this topic. Tom, we're struggling with out here in Washington County and Ozaukee. They obviously the data center push, but they need the power. So we have had the push from ATC, and so they want to plow over homes, plow through natural areas, and put new power lines up because they know they're going to need that. And so we've been pushing back on that out here, and we have an attorney, and there's wonderful people involved here. But our lawyer said we were once known as a dairy state. We're becoming the data state.
1: Wow.
2: Wisconsin is also fighting this, and they love Lake Michigan, and we don't have the regulations in place.
0: Yeah, that is where it is. We've really

0: got to move on it. And I'm going to tell you, I mean, I've been a supporter of Donald Trump and so forth, but I am very upset that he put out an executive order saying that states could not put up regulations that would diminish any of this fight for AI. And that is just wrong. This is local. I mean, when we were fighting the carbon capture pipelines, one of the things that I was succeeding at was getting local elected officials to start to pass legislation in their county or in their city to protect the property rights of the people. If the property rights are protected, they can't do this. And that has got to be done. That's got to be the number one thing we do, is focus on protecting property rights. Yeah. And then the rest of it, you know, we'll have the upper hand on them.
1: Yeah.
2: And we are writing letters and doing all that, but we also question, where's the DNR? Where are the people protecting these natural areas?
1: Right.
2: Thank you.
1: Thank you, Sue. Appreciate the call. And, you know, Sue brought up another point here, Tom. It's not just that footprint that the data center is sitting on, but and I've seen this, you know, the massive trough of property and natural beauty and tree lines, everything that they're taking out to put in the delivery system to get power to these areas. And that goes on for miles in some cases.
0: Absolutely. And if you get, and that's the thing too, we're not talking about putting one data center there and that's okay, we can live with that. What if you got 20 or 30 of them all in the same area? That's what we have in this area I live in Virginia right now.
1: Yeah.
0: And so that's, and then imagine if one of them is using that much power, what's 20 or 30 of them do?
1: Elizabeth is our next caller in Dallas, Texas. Elizabeth, you're on the air.
3: Yes, thank you. I'm totally ignorant about all this, and this is the first time that I have been informed.
1: Mm-hmm.
3: And I just remember that a lot of talk is going around that Governor Abbott in Texas is allowing a lot of these data centers. So all of us that are in Texas, don't we need to let Abbott know we don't want this?
1: Yeah,
0: absolutely. Every politician in this country has got to feel pressure on this. They have got to feel. I mean, what victory looks like is when your elected officials say to the folks trying to put all this stuff in place, "Do you know what my people will do to me if I do that?" That's what victory looks like. They've got to feel the pressure from the people that elect them. Who do they represent? You, the voters, or private corporations that are just piling their pockets full?
1: Yeah. And a matter of fact, here is from the Texas Tribune. Texas Republicans have a data center problem. And it appears that, Texans are standing up and people do need to contact public officials. Thank you, Elizabeth, for the call. And something else, Tom, she pointed out here, she says this is really the first she's learning about this. And there are many people who don't know. So may we request listeners to crosstalk today that you share what you have learned. Go to Tom's website. Get the information, get the facts, and send it out. In just a couple hours, the audio for this program will be up on our website. You can put it through your social media channels and just let people hear the links to the program here today. You can do that. If you want a hard copy, we do have a $6 fee, a donation for the copying and mailing costs. But aside from that, it's up on the web free. And Tom, that's what people need to do. The information that they have shared and learned, they need to pass on to others as well.
0: Absolutely. And that's the thing. This is really a very new issue. It has popped up just over the last few months at the level that it's at now. So it's not surprising that a lot of people haven't heard about it. I'm just learning. I have written what's going to be a cover article for New American Magazine for the June issue on this. And as I was writing it, I had to update it three times in a week.
1: It's going so fast.
0: Stuff was coming.

0: gigantic spiritual deception. One of my friends pointed out that a lot of this interest in UFOs and these sightings began the year before Israel became a nation in 1947. Israel became a nation in 48. Satan knows where we are right now on the timeline, in part by watching Israel. He's looking for a global spiritual deception. And he also needs to explain a lot of the demonic activity that'll take place according to Revelation 9. Don't be deceived.
1: Again, the website for our guest, AmericanPolicy.org. We're talking about these data centers, and Tom is writing a cover story here for them. The New American, he mentioned. Let's get right back to the phone lines here, and they are packed. Our next caller holding the longest is Kathy in Newcastle, Delaware. Kathy, you're on the air.
2: Hi, thank you. I just wanted to call because we have in Delaware City, Delaware, we have a refinery, huge refinery down there. And all of a sudden, this data center started being built right next to it, which everybody was thinking was a terrible place to put one, first off. And then they shut down major roads. People were so inconvenienced. Mm-hmm. Nobody knew what was going on. Our electric bills doubled. And they went gung-ho for a few months. And now, all of a sudden, everything stopped.
1: Yeah.
2: I'm just wondering if you knew anything about that one.
1: Okay, thank you.
3: They stopped building?
1: Yeah.
3: Is that what you're saying?
1: Right.
2: They stopped moving forward. Maybe there's a lawsuit or something?
3: Yeah. It's possible that it could be that. It could just be they felt massive pressure from people. That has happened around the country. Ones that were already in, now that one's quite, it seemed like

0: turned out to be song and dance.
1: Well, I mean, they're using so much more than is even being produced, really, in a lot of cases. One of the things they're talking about is nuclear power, that would be the case, that they could have their own nuclear plant to provide their... Well, yeah, that would provide what they need, but a major problem with that is that it takes a long time to get that set up. You don't do that overnight. Meanwhile, they're building these data centers overnight, and so the communities are already being affected by it. And the other part of it is that a lot of the elected officials don't believe in nuclear power. They are afraid of it. They don't want to use it. So all that has to be changed before that can be used. And so that's not a solution to the problems we're talking about here now. And them creating their own enough power to help run the community, I'm sure they've said that and used that as a promotion for it all, but I haven't seen it happen anywhere.
2: Yeah. Thank you, Brad.
0: And just one more thing. The point about the

0: starvation. This could start famine, and the United States has not known that kind of situation in all that I know in all of our history. So that's a comment I have. And also, people need to know there's a number that you can call the White House for comment lines, and those messages are put in and get directly to the president and his team, as well as you can write or go online and do that. I think our president needs to be, if he got mass calls and mass notifications, and as well as our local leaders about this kind of concern from our citizens and stuff, I think they would listen.
1: Thank you for the call here. And let me just thank you for the call. I'm going to have Tom comment, but since you mentioned the White House comment line, that number is 202-456-1111. That's a White House comment line, 202-456-1111. Tom, go ahead.
2: And I absolutely agree. If they were to get 1,000 calls on this from across the country, it will have an impact. They will

0: Voting effort in South Carolina has failed after an initial vote in the state Senate fell short.
1: President Donald Trump had urged South Carolina to redraw its U.S. House map ahead of the November elections. The state House had previously voted in favor of letting lawmakers return after the regular session ends this week to consider redistricting. But the Senate also had to approve taking up redistricting. The 29-17 vote failed with just two votes short of the two-thirds needed. I'm Lisa Dwyer.
0: President Trump is on his way to Beijing for a meeting with Chinese leader Xi Jinping. The American Enterprise Institute's Matthew Condonetti hopes Presidents Trump and Xi discuss arms control when they meet.
2: I think we need to have some type of dialogue on strategic arms with China. I think that's one reason why we can't continue down the Cold War pattern of just simply engaging in arms control with the Russians. In the new world where China is a rising nuclear power, they have to be included as well.
0: Condonetti made his comments to the Salem Radio Network. Prosecutors have filed criminal charges against

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1: There have been numerous news stories expressing concern about the mental health of the nation. According to the National Institutes of Health, major depression is one of the most common mental disorders in the United States. They estimate 21 million adults in the U.S. had at least one major depressive episode in the last year. That's 8.3% of all adults.
0: Joining Jim to discuss depression was Dr. Les Olala, taking us into the Psalms for help.
2: He said, "I cried unto the Lord with thy voice. I sought the Lord, my soul ran in the night and ceased not. My soul refused to be comforted." So the first symptom is an uncomforted soul.
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1: Welcome once again to our continued reading of Matthew's Gospel. Jesus has just finished warning the disciples about the pernicious doctrine of the Pharisees and the Sadducees. And we continue in chapter 16 at verse 13 today. When Jesus came into the coast of Caesarea Philippi, he asked his disciples, saying, "Whom do men say that I, the Son of Man, am?" And they said, "Some say that thou art John the Baptist, some Elias, and others Jeremias, or one of the prophets." He saith unto them, "But whom say ye that I am?" And Simon Peter answered and said, "Thou art the Christ, the Son of the living God." And Jesus answered and said unto him, "Blessed art thou, Simon Barjona, for flesh and blood hath not revealed it unto thee, but my Father, which is in heaven. And I say also unto thee, that thou art Peter, and upon this rock I will build my church, and the gates of hell shall not prevail against it. And I will give unto thee the keys of the kingdom of heaven, and whatsoever thou shalt bind on earth shall be bound in heaven, and whatsoever thou shalt loose on earth shall be loosed in heaven." Then charged he his disciples that they should tell no man that he was Jesus the Christ. From that time forth began Jesus to show unto his disciples how that

thou art an offense unto me. For thou savorest not the things that be of God, but those that be of men. Then said Jesus unto his disciples, If any man will come after me, let him deny himself, and take up his cross, and follow me. For whosoever will save his life shall lose it, and whosoever will lose his life for my sake shall find it. For what is a man profited if he shall gain the whole world and lose his own soul? Or what shall a man give in exchange for his soul? For the Son of Man shall come in the glory of his Father with his angels, and then he shall reward every man according to his works. Verily I say unto you, there be some standing here which shall not taste of death till they see the Son of Man coming in his kingdom. And after 6 days, Jesus taketh Peter, James, and John, his brother, and bringeth them up into an high mountain apart, and was transfigured before them. And his face did shine as the sun, and his raiment was white as the light. And behold, there appeared unto them Moses and Elias, talking with him. Then answered Peter and said unto Jesus, Lord, it is good for us to be here. If thou wilt, let us make here 3 tabernacles, one for thee, and one for Moses, and one for Elias. While he yet spake, behold, a bright cloud overshadowed them, and behold, a voice out of the cloud which said, This is my beloved Son, in whom I am well pleased. Hear ye him. And when the disciples heard it, they fell on their face and were sore afraid. And Jesus came and touched them and said, Arise and be not afraid. And when they had lifted up their eyes, they saw no man save Jesus only. And as they came down from the mountain, Jesus charged them, saying, Tell the vision to no man until the Son of Man be risen again from the dead. And his disciples asked him, saying, Why then say the scribes that Elias must first come? And Jesus answered and said unto them, Elias truly shall first come and restore all things. But I say unto you that Elias is come already, and they knew him not, but have done unto him whatsoever they listed. Likewise shall also the Son of Man suffer of them.

Then came the disciples to Jesus apart and said, "Why could not we cast him out?" And Jesus said unto them, "Because of your unbelief. For verily I say unto you, if ye have faith as a grain of mustard seed, ye shall say unto this mountain, Remove hence to yonder place, and it shall remove, and nothing shall be impossible unto you. Howbeit, this kind goeth not out, but by prayer and fasting." And while they abode in Galilee, Jesus said unto them, "The Son of Man shall be betrayed into the hands of men, and they shall kill him, and the third day he shall be raised again." And they were exceeding sorry. And when they were come to Capernaum, they that received tribute money came to Peter and said, "Doth not your master pay tribute?" He saith, "Yes." And when he was come into the house, Jesus prevented him, saying, "What thinkest thou, Simon? Of whom do the kings of the earth take custom or tribute? Of their own children or of strangers?" Peter saith unto him, "Of strangers." Jesus saith unto him, "Then are the children free. Notwithstanding, lest we should offend them, go thou to the sea and cast an hook, and take up the fish that first cometh up. And when thou hast opened his mouth, thou shalt find a piece of money. That take, and give unto them for me and thee." At the same time came the disciples unto Jesus, saying, "Who is the greatest in the kingdom of heaven?" And Jesus called a little child unto him, and set him in the midst of them, and said, "Verily I say unto you, except ye be converted, and become as little children, ye shall not enter into the kingdom of heaven. Whosoever therefore shall humble himself as this little child, the same is greatest in the kingdom of heaven. And whoso shall receive one such little child in my name receiveth me. But whoso shall offend one of these little ones which believe in me, it were better for him that a millstone were hanged about his neck, and that he were drowned in the depth of the sea. Woe unto the world because of offenses! For it must needs be that offenses come, but woe to that man by whom the offense cometh. Wherefore, if thy hand or thy foot offend thee, cut them off and cast them from thee. It is better for thee to enter into life halt or maimed, rather than having two hands or two feet to be cast into everlasting fire. And if thine eye offend thee, pluck it out and cast it from thee. It is better for thee to enter into life with one eye, rather than having two eyes to be cast into hell fire. Take heed that ye despise not one of these little ones. For I say unto you that in heaven their angels do always behold the face of my Father which is in heaven. For the Son of Man is come to save that which is lost. How think ye, if a man have 100 sheep, and one of them be gone astray, doth he not leave the 99, and goeth into the mountains, and seeketh that which is gone astray? And if so be that he find it, verily I say unto you, he rejoiceth more of that sheep than of the 99 which went not astray. Even so, it is not the will of your Father which is in heaven that one of these little ones should perish. And here we will end this reading at the end of verse 14.

0: of chapter 18. And we will begin in verse 15 next time, where Jesus has some interesting counsel to give us about forgiveness.
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2: Hey everybody, this is Rick DeYoung with Prophecy Today Radio. As tensions in the Middle East continue to rise and the possibility of renewed conflict grows, we need to understand that this is more than just a political or military struggle. At its core, it is a spiritual battle rooted in the Islamic worldview. That's the headline. Coming up, I'll talk with journalist Dave Dolan about these developments and their prophetic significance.
3: It's time now for Prophecy Today, a look at current events in light of biblical prophecy.

0: Hamas, they adopted Hamas as a son, but Hezbollah, they created Hezbollah. I was in South Lebanon in 1982 when that happened, and real close to the very first suicide attack that they launched, it was an old man in robes with a bomb hidden underneath riding on a donkey. He came up to an IDF post about a mile from where I was, blew himself up, and blew them up. Three or four were killed that day. So, this is a spiritual war coming from the depths of their view of Allah and what their call is to wage jihad until Islam reigns supreme throughout the world. That's a quote from the Quran. And they see their role as active fighters in that jihad with weapons, not just striving politically or, in other ways, language or education, the other ways that jihad can be waged, but that the main component of it in the Quran is active fighting against the infidels. And of course, we know that Christ is the Lord and that Christianity came out of Judaism, that the Bible, both the Old and New, is the Word of God, that the God of the Bible is God. But their Quran says, no, we are the people of the book. We are the true chosen people, and Allah is the ultimate God and Muhammad the ultimate prophet. And the proof of that to them is that they took over Christian lands in the early years of their expansion. The Coptic church in Egypt was the dominant force there. The Christian community in Syria was the biggest force there, and in Iraq in the early years of Islam. But they took over all of those places and have held them pretty much ever since. So this is a battle not new, and it will only end, as the Bible tells us, with the Lord's return, when he puts all of his enemies under his feet, and there, hopefully, many of them will be saved in the meantime. He has an open hand to them as much as anybody else on earth, but to follow him, they need to acknowledge him and to, frankly, turn away from the false faith that they're currently following.
1: Dave Dolan providing us not only a political perspective, but also a prophetic and spiritual perspective as well. Dave, thanks so much.
0: I'm glad to do it, Rick. God bless.
2: 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This is Jay Johnson inviting you to join us every Monday through Friday for Prophecy Today. Remember, the Lord Jesus is coming, and it could be today. So let's keep looking up until...

0: and powerful, and sharper than any two-edged sword, piercing even to the dividing asunder of soul and spirit, and of the joints and marrow, and is a discerner of the thoughts and intents of the heart. Friend, even though Thomas was filled with hate, emptiness, and doubt, when he opened himself up to the Bible, he was completely transformed. 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
2: 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Now I am being used in the church as I share Christ with many people and bring them to our church. Before, I never went to church and my life was empty. I was longing for the love of my family because I came from a broken family. Thanks be to God. I know Him now, and I continue to pray that my family will become complete again. For with God, nothing is impossible.
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5: I don't see God trying to fish around to catch some men. 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
7: Imagine you are stranded on a desert island, battling hunger, the elements, and loneliness, and then one day someone finds you and offers you rescue. But he doesn't stop there. The stranger then offers you everything you need for the rest of your life. It would be obviously ridiculous to reject his kind offer and go back to living in misery. But is it possible that you're doing something even worse, rejecting the unprecedented treasure that's yours if you're a Christian? Question is, what exactly is that treasure, and how do you make the most of it? Find out as John MacArthur continues his series titled Richer Than You Think. And here's John with today's lesson.
5: One of the keys to unlocking the book of Ephesians is to understand that it is an epistle built around the concept of the church as the body of Christ. There are many metaphors in the New Testament used to describe the church. The church is called a bride. The church is called a family, a household, a kingdom. The church is called a flock. The church is called a building.

and now revealed in the new age. And so the church then is the body of Christ. And as we go through Ephesians, we're going to see how the parallels operate between the way a human body works and the way the church is to work. Let me help you to rehearse this theme in your mind for a moment. Look with me at chapter 1, verse 22. And here, referring to what the Father has done for Christ, it says, "And hath put all things under his feet, and gave him to be the head over all things to the church, which is his body." There's that first introduction of the theme, the church as the body. Look at chapter 2, verse 15. "Christ has abolished in his flesh the enmity, even the law of commandments contained in ordinances, to make in himself of two one new man, so making peace, and that he might reconcile both unto God in one body." There's the body again. Chapter 3, verse 6, "that the Gentiles should be fellow heirs and of the same body." Chapter 4, verse 16, speaking of Christ, the antecedent in verse 15, "from whom the whole body fitly joined together." Chapter 5, verse 30, "for we are members of his body." Now, in those five chapters, we have the mention of the church as the body of Christ. Christ the head, manifesting his will through the proper functioning of the body. The church is not an organization. It is not something diagrammed on a structure chart. It is an organism, something that functions not by structure in terms of organization, but by the mutual flow of common eternal life. And so the church is best seen as a body. Now, in between the high points that we looked at in those five places in Ephesians, the concept of the body is developed in the rest of the text of this wonderful epistle, so that the body concept really dominates the thinking of Paul as he delineates here the theology of the church. You might say that Acts is the history of the church, and the book of Acts, the history of the church, and Ephesians, the theology of the church. Now, some more introductory thought. In most of Paul's discussions of the church as the body of Christ, in most of his discussing that, whether in Ephesians or 1 Corinthians 12, he is referring to the present here and now operation of the church. That really dominates his thinking. Most of the time when he is discussing the church as the body, he is speaking of how it came to be in the death of Christ, how he formed it, and how it is to function. But in the first chapter of Ephesians, he goes way back into eternity past and shows how God master planned the church as the body of Christ before the world began. So this is really a look way back before history. Look with me at verse 3, and let me read you through verse 6a. "Blessed be the God and Father of our Lord Jesus Christ, who hath blessed us with all spiritual blessings in the heavenlies in Christ, according as he hath chosen us in him before the foundation of the world, that we should be holy and without blame before him, in love having predestinated us unto the adoption of sons by Jesus Christ to himself, according to the good pleasure of his will, to the praise of the glory of his grace." Stop right there. Now, what we have here is God at work before the foundation of the world. It says it in verse 4.

boy, I hope some of these people will respond to the gospel and come along with me because I really have invested a lot in it. I don't see God doing that. What I see in Ephesians 1 is God master planning every single person into the church who is to be in the church before the world began. And history is simply the outworking of His story, already written and planned in eternity. And it's a tremendous insight, people. By the time we're done with these chapters, you're going to know who you are in Christ. In fact, by the time we get done with verse 14, no question about it, we'll have to preach a sermon on humility just to get everybody back down where they belong. You will have ascended such incredible heights in this section to understand your position in Christ. And I think this is vital for today. You know, I think people today are looking for a sense of self-worth. I think they're looking for a sense of value, for a sense of self-acceptance. They want to be somebody that matters. They want to have identity. And man, this is the answer. Now, there are other answers being offered, but I think they missed the point. Sociologically, you know, in our world, unconverted man, unsaved man, just the average man, sociologically, man is seeking for meaning. He really is. He wants a sense of identity. He wants some purpose. He wants some value. He wants somebody to say, you're worth something. You matter. I think that's why there's so many love songs in our society, because people need to be told they're loved. They need to have some sense of value. And when they can't find it, why, society has to sociologically sort of provide it for them. So we produce all kinds of books that they can go and read, like I'm Okay, You're Okay, and like things, seminars that you can go to, and they'll tell you how really wonderful you are and how to be a successful person and how to be number one and how to become an intimidator instead of be the intimidated and how you can get on top. And if that doesn't work, you can go back to your roots and you can study roots. And if you're not anybody on your own, maybe somebody once in your family was somebody and you can borrow their somebody stuff. And so if you could just find out that you're half Scotch and half Irish, you're all right, because there have been some good Scotchmen and some good Irishmen and you've got an identity. And then we've got the ethnic identification thing is coupled with the roots thing. And really what it is a sort of a psychological gloss. It's just a way to kind of give yourself a sense of meaning when you really don't know where your meaning is. You don't know what your value is. You have no sense of worth. And like everything else, of course, when the world does something, the church does it too. So you can go to the Christian bookstore and buy a whole pile of stuff that's based on Christian psychology and Christian self-image and Christian self-worth. And they'll give you a lot of psychology sprinkled with some spirituality and some Bible verses to try to get you to think of yourself differently and to assert yourself and to feel better about yourself and to say what you think once in a while, no matter what it does to somebody, you're worthy of it. So we develop techniques to help people over guilt and fear and timidity and weakness and inadequacy. And we give them a little psychology that might help them along. But we miss the whole point. You're never going to get a real sense of self-worth out of playing psychological games with your mind. Some people have realized that, and so they take another approach. Some people look for their self-worth in a system of works righteousness. They set about to establish their own righteousness, which gives them value. For example, this is the person who feels like he's not with it spiritually, that nobody really respects him. He's not a high-class Christian, and other people don't seem to give him acceptance, and maybe God thinks of him as second class, and he's just barely in by the hair of his chinny-chin-chin, you know. And he doesn't have any sense of value or worth. And so what happens is he says, I'll have to show people that I am valuable. So he begins to do a kind of a works external righteousness trip. And people begin to say, boy, it's wonderful that you serve the Lord over here. And it's wonderful that you're doing this. Oh my, you're giving so much. You're so dedicated, blah, blah. And it begins to feed that need for

formed in eternity past. And beloved, as we get into verses 4 through 14, that's the history of every Christian. It's right there. It's just incredible. It's like walking through a treasure house. I mean, it just explodes on our minds, all that Christ has done for us. You remember the guy who wrote the will, "I, being of sound body and sound mind, spent it all." You didn't remember that guy, huh? Well, let me tell you something. Jesus didn't spend it all. Jesus paid it all and then left it for us to draw on forever. Riches, incredible riches. And as Paul begins to talk about them from 4 to 14, he just sweeps through eternity. You could divide those verses into three sections based on the Trinity. From verse 4, well, 3 to 6 really is the Father. Blessed be the God and Father. Verses 6 on, it's the Son, accepted in the Beloved, verse 6. We have redemption through His blood. It's the Son. Verses 13 and 14, it's the Spirit. The end of verse 13, the Holy Spirit of promise. So Paul takes us into the very throne room of the Trinity. And we see the Father's part and the Son's part and the Spirit's part. Now watch. And it's all being master planned before the world began. And we were part of it. And I'm saved today. I, John MacArthur, am saved today because God planned me into the church before the world began. So are you. What a reason for praise. No wonder he said, "Blessed be the God and Father of our Lord Jesus Christ." Bless God. He's full of blessing for God, full of praise. Why? Well, let's look. There are six aspects of blessing in verse 3. Six aspects of blessing. Let's see what they are. First of all, the Blessed One is God. Blessed be the God and Father of our Lord Jesus Christ. What does blessed mean? Eulogetas. We get an English word from that, eulogy. A eulogy is something that's usually recited at somebody's funeral, and it means to speak well of someone. To bless means to speak well of someone, to speak good of someone, to say someone is good. And of God, it can be said He is good. In fact, Jesus said in Matthew 19:17, "There is none that is good but God." And we are to bless God because God is good. And so does Paul say, "Good is God. Good is God." I remember a friend of mine in a conversation one time saying, "God is so good to me. God is so good to me. God is so good to me." I said, "There's only one thing wrong with that. It ought to go like this. God is so good, period. God is so good, period. God is so good." Because you're His child, it accrues to you. It's His nature. He's good. Blessed be God, the God and Father of our Lord Jesus Christ. And of course, from Genesis to Revelation, God is blessed. Melchizedek in Genesis says, "Blessed be the Most High God." And in Revelation, you have that great song, "Blessing and glory and honor and power be unto Him that sitteth on the throne and unto the Lamb." God is blessed from Genesis to Revelation. We are to continually bless the Lord. Whatever the adversary, whatever the foe, whatever the trial, whatever the trouble, whatever the pain, the struggle, the need, we are to bless the Lord because He is good in the midst of all of it. God is the Blessed One. Second element I see here in blessing is that God is also the Blesser. He's not only the blessed, but the Blesser. Who hath blessed? Who hath blessed? Where does all blessing come from? James put it this way, "Every good and perfect gift cometh down from the Father of lights, in whom there is no variableness, neither shadow of turning." Every good thing comes from God. You know, even when it looks bad, He makes it good, Romans 8:28. Now we know that all things work together for what? For good, to them that love God and are called according to His purpose. God blesses because God is the source of every good thing. Get that in your mind, will you? God is not the source of some good things. He is the source of what? Every good thing. He made creation, made the entire thing, got all done, looked on it and said, "It is what? Good. It's good." The bad things in this world come because man is a sinner. So we see that God is the Blessed One and the Blesser also. Who are the blessed? Right after the word blessed, it says us. That's us, folks. We're the blessed. In God's wonderful grace and
His marvelous providence and His sovereign plan. He

0: chosen to bless us. Who are the blessed? Who are the us? Those who believe. Galatians chapter 3, in verse 9, it says, "So then, they who are of faith are blessed." They who are of faith are blessed. You see, it's we who, chosen by God, have believed in faith. We are the blessed. And I'm telling you, folks, when you start to think about how rich you are in Christ, it's really incredible. We are blessed beyond our imagination. Blessed. He lavishes good gifts on His children. When we bless God, we speak good of Him. When He blesses us, He does good to us. That's the difference. Our blessing is our words to Him. His blessing is His deeds to us. How much blessing does He give us? Look at the fourth element, the blessings themselves. It says, "Blessed us with all spiritual blessings." I was studying Romans 8 one time and reading that text where he says, "We know not what to pray for as we ought." You remember that one? "So the Spirit makes intercession for us." You know, one of the things we do is we constantly ask God for what we already have. Have you noticed that? Because we don't know our resources. We go to God and we say, "Oh, God, I need more love. I just want you to give me more love." And the Bible already says that the love of God is shed abroad in your heart. You say, "Oh, don't need that. Lord, what I need is peace. I'm so distressed." And Jesus said when He left, "My peace I leave with you, not as the world giveth, give I unto you. Never let your heart be troubled." Oh, I got that too? Right. "Well, what I need is, I need joy. I'm unhappy." No, read John 15. He said that He was going to leave His joy in us, that our joy might be what? Full. Oh, I don't need that either? No. "Well, I know what I need. I need strength." No. You can already do all things through Christ who already what? Strengthens you. You see, we spend a lot of time asking for what we got. You say, "Well, what am I supposed to ask for?" James said, "Ask for wisdom." And wisdom's the sense not to ask for what you got. You see, God has already dispensed to us all spiritual blessing, all blessing connected to the Spirit. And people say, "Well, have you received the second blessing?" I always say, "Yes." And the 5,000th, too. All, when I received Christ, I received how many? All spiritual blessings. Look at 2 Peter chapter 1 for a minute. It says this in verse 3. "According as His divine power." Now, there's the source, people. "His divine power hath," past tense, "given us all things that pertain unto life and godliness." You see, He's already given us all things that pertain to life and godliness. There's no missing ingredient. The Blessed One is the blesser who has blessed us with everything we need. All the resources are there. They're all there. And in Philippians 1:19, Paul calls it the supply of the Spirit. The supply of the Spirit. Sadly, though, we don't always appropriate our possessions. But I want you to know, people, you're rich. Bless God, He couldn't give you more than He gave you in Christ. There's nothing else to get. I mean, there's nothing else to get. It's all there. All the pneumaticos blessings, all the good things that the Spirit can dispense have been dispensed to you in the presence of the indwelling Christ. They're yours. It's not a question of finding something else. It's a question of using what you've got. So don't go stumbling around saying, "Well, I don't know if I can do it." Oh, yeah, you can do it. The resources are there. You're rich. You are rich. Incredibly rich.
1: 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John's current series is titled Richer Than You Think. Now, this idea of the riches of the Christian life, perhaps you're wondering, how do you respond to the popular teaching that God wants Christians rich in material possessions? John had some thoughts on that issue. Let's hear what he said.
2: I respond to it very negatively. It is a false teaching the prosperity gospel, the name it and claim it message, is a false message. It is not what the Bible teaches.

0: riches. Certainly, it is God who gives you the power to get wealth. Everything we have, the Lord has provided for us. Our mental abilities, our physical abilities that enable us to earn money are God-given. Our opportunities, our experiences that equip us and prepare us, the privileges that we get are God-given within the purposes and providences that He plans. But God's purpose is not to make us all rich. That's pretty clear. If you study the history of the church, you know that many of His most faithful saints were poor. And on the other hand, many very unfaithful and ungodly people are very, very wealthy. That is a wrong standard of spirituality. The intention of God is to bless us with all spiritual blessings in the heavenlies.
1: That's right. And those are the true riches that John has been talking about in our current series, treasures that are far better than anything this world has to offer. And friend, if these messages are encouraging you, know that we're able to broadcast lessons like the one you heard today because of friends like you who give and who tell others about these programs and who pray for our ministry. 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
2: This is Getting God's Message, and I'm Lud Golds. The story about the city of Tyre is fascinating. It was a mighty sea power, a center of trade, but it also took advantage of others by dealing unjustly. In the midst of their prosperity, they became proud, and pride always goes before a fall. Ezekiel prophesied about the downfall of Tyre in his book, chapters 26 through 28. The old city of Tyre was on the mainland. For greater protection against enemy attack, they built a new island city. From there, they plied their trade unafraid because they were a navy power. Through Ezekiel, God predicted their demise. And God kept his word of judgment against Tyre. The vivid description in chapter 26 has been fulfilled in such meticulous detail that this prophecy is one of the strongest confirmations for the trustworthiness of the Bible. As you read, note how many similarities there are to prosperous Western nations of our own day, including our own nation. They ply their trade with great skill, but to protect their bottom line, they're willing to deal unjustly, and they're proud as peacocks over their success. Beware. What happened to Tyre could be just around the corner. That's true for nations, and it's also true for individuals. If you are fortunate enough to live in a safe place and are enjoying success in the choices you've made, take care that you give God thanks and the glory. Then seek to share your good fortune with others. Beware of looking down on others, or worse yet, of taking advantage of others to maintain your own prosperity.

In Psalm 63, David said, "My soul shall be satisfied as with marrow and fatness, and my mouth shall praise thee with joyful lips, when I remember thee upon my bed, and meditate on thee in the night watches." To help you focus your thoughts upon God at the close of this day, we bring you this devotional meditation, From Morning and Evening, by Charles Haddon Spurgeon, the great English preacher of the 19th century. This evening's meditation comes from Genesis chapter 46, verses 3 and 4. "Fear not to go down into Egypt, for I will there make of thee a great nation. I will go down with thee into Egypt, and I will also surely bring thee up again." Jacob must have shuddered at the thought of leaving the land of his father's sojourning and dwelling among heathen strangers. It was a new scene, and likely to be a trying one. Who shall venture among courtiers of a foreign monarch without anxiety? Yet the way was evidently appointed for him, and therefore he resolved to go. This is frequently the position of believers now. They are called to perils and temptations altogether untried. At such seasons, let them imitate Jacob's example by offering sacrifices of prayer unto God and seeking his direction. Let them not take a step until they have waited upon the Lord for his blessing. Then they will have Jacob's companion to be their friend and helper. How blessed to feel assured that the Lord is with us in all our ways and condescends to go down into our humiliations and banishments with us. Even beyond the ocean, our Father's love beams like the sun in its strength. We cannot hesitate to go where Jehovah promises his presence. Even the valley of death shade grows bright with the radiance of the assurance. Marching onwards with faith in their God, believers shall have Jacob's promise. They shall be brought up again, whether it be from the troubles of life or the chambers of death. Jacob's seed came out of Egypt in due time, and so shall all the faithful pass unscathed through the tribulation of life and the terror of death. Let us exercise Jacob's confidence. "Fear not," is the Lord's command and his divine encouragement to those who at his bidding are launching upon new seas. The divine presence and preservation forbid so much as one unbelieving fear. Without our God, we should

fear to move, that when he bids us go, it would be dangerous to tarry. Beloved, go forward, and fear not. This meditation was taken from Morning and Evening by C.H. Spurgeon. Please listen each evening at this same time for Morning and Evening.

0: With SRN News, I'm Jason Walker. With President Trump set to hold talks with Chinese President Xi Jinping, the American Enterprise Institute's Matthew Continetti says he expects the two leaders to talk about Iran and much more.
1: I do think AI will be part of the discussions. I think that Jimmy Lai and some of the other political prisoners, especially these Christian pastors like Pastor Jin, who have been imprisoned by the Chinese authorities, they should be on the table. And I think there's a shot that Jimmy Lai is released.
0: Continetti tells the Salem Radio Network Xi Jinping is very sensitive about Jimmy Lai in particular because of Lai's opposition to the Chinese Communist Party's takeover of Hong Kong. FBI Director Kash Patel and Maryland Democratic Senator Chris Van Hollen squaring off during an appropriations subcommittee hearing that over Patel's alleged abuse of alcohol.
2: I'm not saying it, Director Patel. It's been written and documented.
3: You are literally saying it.
2: No, I'm saying that these are reports, Director Patel.
3: No. And unlike your baseless reports, Director, the only person Patel, that was slinging margaritas in El Salvador on the taxpayer dollar with a convicted gangbanging rapist was you.
2: You know,
3: the only person that ran up a $7,000 bar tab in Washington, D.C. at the lobby bar was you.
2: This
3: so the only individual in this room that has been drinking on taxpayer dime during
2: are
3: the day
2: you polygraphing
3: is you.
2: Director Patel, come on.
0: Patel said he would commit to taking a test about his alcohol use after that testy exchange. Marty McCary resigning as President Trump's Food and Drug Administration chief. Surgeon and health researcher's tenure had drawn complaints from a number of pharmaceutical executives. This is SRN News. Well, some countries are conducting a war on a number of churches. Here's Michael Harrington.
4: According to a new report from Global Christian Relief, the government of Rwanda is shutting down churches at a greater rate than any other nation on earth. About 7,700 of them have been closed over the past 2 years as the Rwandan government seeks greater restrictions on freedom of religion. Number two on the GCR list is Mozambique, where Muslim radicals are launching hundreds of attacks on churches each year. Michael Harrington reporting.
0: Public Religion Research Institute releasing a new snapshot of America's LGBT population. It finds people who identify as lesbian, gay, bisexual, or transgender make up 10% of the U.S. population. That's the highest percentage ever recorded in this country since the question first started to be asked. This is SR.

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2: How do you do? Have you ever driven down a hot roadway and seen a mirage shimmering in the distance? Well, if you thought there was water lying in the road ahead, your eyes were playing tricks on you. Your senses were deceived. The woman in the following story was deceived by a mirage, one that lured her away from her marriage and family and tore her life apart. You'll be amazed at what happened, though, when her heart and mind and life were unshackled. Unshackled, dramatized true life stories that bring the good news, is produced in Chicago by Pacific Garden Mission. They come from the darkness of drugs and alcohol, abuse and abandonment, people living on the streets who face a world that turns away from them, a world that's too busy, too tired to care. Not at Pacific Garden Mission, though. 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The mission provides rest in the form of a real bunk instead of a park bench, rest from hunger by providing daily meals, rest from pain by offering medical and dental care, and all without charge to those in need. Sometimes this kindness alone is enough to lead the lost to the greatest unexpected gift of all, new life. And like the woman in this story, they are unshackled. Now for broadcast around the earth, here's program number 2454 in the series Unshackled, the program that makes you face yourself and think.
3: Hi, honey.
4: Are you still up? I thought you'd be asleep by now.
3: Oh, I was, but I heard the car. I want to talk to you.
4: What's the occasion?
3: Well,

0: a woman who was a wonderful mother to us. Our family grew to 7 children, so we were never rich, but we were always happy because Dad was a family man. My parents took us to church every Sunday and were very strict with us.
1: You are too young to be dating, Ruth.
0: I'm 17, Mom. Most girls are dating at 16.
1: Set this on the table. Who is this boy anyway?
0: I told you, just a friend from school, that's all. But he asked me to go out with him on his birthday.
1: How old is he?
0: He'll be 18.

0: of the Navy life, traveling around to different bases. Our first daughter was born while he was overseas. Our second daughter was born after he was discharged from the Navy.
1: Hi, honey. How are my girls?
0: You got off work hours ago, Roy. Where have you been?
1: Oh, I stopped off with the guys for a drink.
0: Great. Never mind me, stuck here at home.
1: Give me a break, Ruth. I'm tired. I need to go out now and then.
0: So do I. And you need to be home with your family. My father never left us like

0: I was a flirt and soon became involved with another man. As I spent more time with him, I became less interested in Roy's needs.
1: Are you going to get up and get me some breakfast?
0: I'm tired, Roy.
1: Yeah, no wonder. You got home really late last night.
0: I went out for something to eat after work.
1: Well, why don't you eat at home?
0: I knew you were sleeping, and I didn't want to bother you by making noise in the kitchen.
1: Well, you're welcome to make noise in the kitchen now.
0: Fix yourself something. I need to sleep. In spite of our problems, we decided to buy a home. Once again, I led, making sure we bought a home close to the man with whom I was involved. We spent a lot of time together, and Roy became suspicious. But true to his nature, he didn't confront me. He simply drank more, with his friends at bars and also at home. We fought all the time. One night, I came home from work to find the house a wreck. Frantically, I ran to the girls' room, but they were okay, sound asleep in their beds. So I burst into Roy's room. Roy, wake up!
1: What's wrong?
0: What happened to the house? Did someone break in while

0: Dad. Babysitters are the only problem.
1: I hope you're taking the girls to church.
0: I go, but it's hard with everything else I have to do.
1: Your mother and I are going to church with some friends of hers from work. The pastor actually teaches from the Bible. We like it a lot.
0: You left our old church?
1: Well, it just wasn't the answer. I don't know what is, but maybe someday I'll find out.
0: Well, let me know when you do, Dad. I'm as confused as you are. After a year on my own, my high-paying job vanished when the company moved out of town. I continued the affair with the man with whom I was involved, but I began to see the truth. I was settling for leftovers. I wanted a home, a husband, and it would never happen with him. So I walked away from that relationship and entered the dating scene. I left my daughters more often with babysitters, neglecting them to stay out late, then drag myself to work the next day. I was behind in my bills, behind in my dreams.
2: Are the girls ready?
0: Just a minute, I'll get them.
2: Where were you last night?
0: None of your business.
2: No, it is my business. Every time I call, a babysitter answers. I don't think you spend any time with the girls.
0: Who are you to be checking up on me?
2: Their father. If you can't be a good mother, I'll stop giving you money.
0: Don't threaten me, Roy. I'll take you to court.
2: Go right ahead, Ruth. You might lose.
3: Stay with us to hear the unlikely conclusion to Ruth's story.
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0: Hello?
1: Ruthie, it's Dad. I just called to see how you're doing.
0: I'm hanging in there, Dad.
1: Did you find a better job?
0: I tried a factory job for one day. Now I'm working at a grocery store.
1: Oh, honey, why don't you move closer to home so we can help you?
0: I'll be okay, Dad.
1: Ruthie, I wanted to tell you, Mother and I have found the Lord. And for the first time in my life, I feel at peace about the past. I guess you know I went to a psychiatrist for a while, but that didn't help get rid of the guilt. Knowing the Lord was the answer.
0: That's wonderful, Dad. I'm glad to hear that.
1: I always felt so bad because my mother died before I could ask her forgiveness for the quarrel we had. Now I know for sure that God has forgiven me. Jesus paid the penalty. I'd still like to ask your mother's forgiveness for my part in the breakdown of our marriage.
0: How can you do that? We haven't seen her since I was a kid.
1: Well, there's a family reunion coming up and we plan to go. Maybe she'll be there.
0: Why do you have to ask forgiveness anyway, Dad? I thought she was the one who walked out on the family.
1: I wasn't all I should have been as a husband. You never are without the Lord.
0: I think you're a great dad. I wish Roy had been more like you.
1: He needs the Lord, that's all. And so do you, Ruthie. I'm praying for you.
0: I needed prayer. I had been single nearly 3 years and nothing was working out. My finances were worse than ever, but I kept dating, looking for someone to love me. My sister and I had always been close, yet I was so caught up in my single life that I ignored my family. One day she came to see me, and as sisters are wont to do, she leveled with me.
5: I heard rumors of your party life and thought I'd see for myself why you never keep in touch. Papa is worried sick about you.
0: It's hard to juggle everything. The job, the girls, the house cleaning.
5: The boyfriends.
0: Well, yeah. I'm dating a guy who lives in the building. So what? I like to go out dancing.
5: But you already said you're behind in your bills. How can you afford babysitters and dating? How can you leave your girls like that?
0: It's not easy. Yeah. I do feel like I'm neglecting
5: you
0: them.
5: You are. That's not how you were raised, Ruthie. Look at yourself.
0: I'm not a bad person. I just want to find somebody to love me.
5: In bars? This is not who you are. This is not who you were raised to be. The whole family is worried about you. Come home so we can help you.

0: her words brought me to my senses. I was miserable, unable to make it on my own. I needed my family, so I moved back to Chicago. My life was going through great changes. I went to the family reunion and met my natural mother. She had lived a hard and lonely life and wanted to be part of our lives now. And so although she was a stranger, she came to live with me as a babysitter. I started going to church with my parents and heard the gospel for the first time.
1: God knows everything about you. Yet, he still loves you. He knows every thought you ever had. Now think about that. But he still wants you as his child. Why? Because Christ died for you. Think about that. The one who created the universe and all that is came to earth and died in your place. The first chapter of John, verse 3, tells us that all things were made by him, and without him was not anything made that was made, and that includes you. Yet he died for your sins, because there is no other way to save you, for you cannot save yourself. The Bible says in Ezekiel chapter 18, verse 20, the soul that sinneth, it shall die. So Christ died in your place. And according to Hebrews chapter 1, verse 3, when he had by himself purged our sins, sat down on the right hand of the majesty on high, he lives, and he is your advocate, your friend. If you believe in him, he will help you live a godly life.
0: I didn't understand it all, but I continued going to church. I wanted what my parents and others in the church had, that incredible peace. I knew people were praying for me, and they spent a lot of time sharing God's love. One Sunday, I bowed my head and silently prayed to God. I don't know what to do anymore, God. Everything I've tried has turned to dust. I've made such a mess. I've hurt my family and my children. I don't know where else to turn, God. Here is my life, all in pieces. I give it to you. I want to live for you. Peace flooded my soul that day. I didn't tell anyone, but I think they all knew. The next Sunday, after seeing an evangelistic film in church, I went forward and talked with a counselor.
2: Ruth, Romans chapter 3, verse 23 says, "For all have sinned and come short of the glory of God." Do you believe you're a sinner?
0: Yes, without a doubt.
2: All right, now look at Romans chapter

0: 1 became my source of strength. The Lord is my light and my salvation. Whom shall I fear? The Lord is the strength of my life. Of whom shall I be afraid? The next day, my sister called me.
1: Ruthie, you won't believe what happened.
0: What?
1: I get it. I understand what you were talking about yesterday. I'm saved.
0: That's wonderful. How did it happen?
1: I was really upset when I went home last night and I cried out to God. He helped me understand what you were trying to tell me, that you have to invite Jesus into your heart or you don't know him personally.
0: We're sisters in Christ now, Vivian. I'm really thrilled.
1: It's like a revolution in your life, isn't it? No wonder they call it born again.
0: Talk about revolution. One day the pastor preached from 1 Corinthians chapter 7, and I felt convicted for divorcing my husband. Now it was too late, but I went to see the pastor because I was stunned by the implications.
2: Yes, it's true. God hates divorce. Marriage is a symbol of our commitment to the Lord, which is eternal. Remember the vow, until death do us part?
0: Yes, but you don't know how awful we were to each other.
2: Well, now what does the scripture say? Read 1 Corinthians chapter 7, verse 10.
0: And unto the married I command, yet not I, but the Lord, let not the wife depart from her husband.
2: Ruth, obeying God is never easy, but he tells us to be doers of the word and not hearers only.
0: My husband never wanted a divorce. He would have reconciled.
2: Then you should go back to him.
0: How can that be? It's over. You just can't go back and undo all the damage.
2: Well, what does the scripture say? Read verse 11.
0: But, and if she depart, let her remain unmarried, or be reconciled to her husband. And let not the husband put away his wife.
2: Pretty clear, isn't it?
0: You don't understand how far apart we are. It's impossible.
2: Nothing is impossible with God. He stands behind his word. If you obey, he'll help you overcome any obstacles.
0: This is hard.
2: Jesus said, if you love me, keep my commandments. Verse 13.
0: And the woman which hath an husband that believeth not, and if he be pleased to dwell with her, let her not leave him. I struggled, knowing I was at a major crossroads in life, that God was asking me to step out in faith and obey, even though I didn't understand.
3: Hello.
0: Roy, it's Ruth. How are you?
3: What do you want, Ruth?
0: I wanted to see if the girls and I could come over sometime and visit. Maybe fix dinner for you.
3: Why?
0: Because you're their father, and it seems like the right thing to do. I've been wrong about a lot of things, and I'd like to make up for it somehow.
4: Well, you took me by surprise. I'll say that, Ruth. I never expected this.
0: I'm following Christ now, Roy. Before, I lived however I wanted, to please myself. Now I want to please the Lord. I've learned that I was wrong to divorce you, and I want us to remarry.
4: You're kidding. Well, that is a shock. How do you know it would work this time?
0: Because I'm not the same person I was before. Christ has given me a new heart, a new life, and I want you to be a part of it.
4: Well, this is incredible. I never in a million years would have thought this could happen.
0: Well, why don't you come to church with us and find out what I'm talking about? Roy went to church with us on Sunday, and that was the beginning of a reconciliation. Everyone was excited, our daughters, my parents, and of course me. My father spent a lot of time witnessing to Roy. I wanted a Christian home, but I knew that saved or unsaved, Roy was my husband. I would obey God and leave the results to him. We set a wedding date for late May. April 11th was my birthday, so Roy took me out to dinner.
4: Ruth, it feels so right to be together again. I'm glad you had the courage to reach out to me the way you did.
0: I sure was scared to take that first step. I resisted God at first, but look how he blesses obedience.
4: Yes.
0: Proverbs chapter 3, verse 5 says, "Trust in the Lord with all thine heart, and lean not unto thine own understanding." I'm learning to do that.
4: Yes, your father's been talking to me a lot about God.
0: The Lord has made a difference in his life, and he wants everyone to know it.
4: Your dad always seemed to have it all together. I was surprised to learn how troubled he's been all those years by guilt.
0: A lot of people hide their broken hearts, Roy. That's what Jesus came to heal, all the hidden hurts. He certainly wiped away my guilt and shame.
4: I can see a big difference in you, Ruth.
0: He can do the same for you, Roy. He'll put his spirit in you, and you'll never be the same. You become a new creation. The Bible says old things pass away, all things become new.

0: Without Christ, you have to rely on your own ability, and that can fail.
1: I know that for a fact.
0: Why don't you put your trust in God? He sent His only Son to die for your sins, Roy. All He asks is that you believe Him and thank Him for that incredible sacrifice.
1: What do I have to do, honey?
0: Just pray a simple prayer, asking God to forgive you for your sins because you believe Christ died for them. Then ask Him to come into your heart and life.
1: Right here?
0: Why not? What a birthday present. Roy prayed to receive Christ into his life that night. We were remarried on May 20th, 1973, with my mother and father as witnesses. We both gave testimonies of God's goodness and mercy. One of the first things I did was quit my job and stay home to devote myself to building a home where Christ would be honored. Our 8-year-old daughter saw the change in our lives and accepted Christ as her Savior. Then our younger daughter received Him. A third daughter was born to us a year after we remarried. Another year passed and a surprising thing happened.
1: A son, Ruth? We have a son. I can't believe it.
0: What a surprise, huh? An extra blessing from God.
1: No, I never even considered a boy's name because I thought we made only girls.
0: Well, I thought about boys' names, and I'd like to name him David.
1: David? Oh, no way. This is my only son. I'd like the name Michael.
0: Well, there was a time when I would have fought you on this, but God says you're the head of our home, so you should have the privilege of naming our son. Michael it is.
1: I tell you, Ruth, there's nobody like Jesus. He turned you into a great wife.
2: What a friend we have in Jesus. He promised in John chapter 8, verse 36, that if the Son, therefore, shall make you free, ye shall be free indeed. Whatever your situation, whatever sin or grief has you down, Jesus came to set you free. Invite Him into your heart and life right now, and then begin reading His Word to grow in faith.
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Music Till Dawn coming your way here on VCY America. My name is Vic Elias, and I'd like to welcome you to this time segment of beautiful music, and I trust that God will minister to your heart through the songs that we share. From the pen of Norma Helgerson, some poems focusing our attention on the God of all comfort. Here's one entitled Prayer for the Widow. Thou, Lord, the husband of the widow, hear my prayer just now, and comfort those who mourn alone. May they sense thy peace somehow. You see the many tears which flow, the questions asked in pain, and only you, their maker, can restore their joy again. Prayer for the Widow from the pen of Norma Helgerson tonight, and a verse of Scripture, Isaiah 54:5, for thy maker is thine husband, the Lord of hosts is his name. Music Till Dawn tonight on the VCY America Network.

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our segment. Oftentimes we hear people talking about the importance of being alone with God. Wise words in a world that so oftentimes is fraught with interruptions and frustrations and all kinds of conflicts. But may this little poem be an encouragement to all of us. It's entitled, Shut In, Alone With You, Addressing God. There was much I wanted to do, dear Lord, so much I wanted to do. But now, with most of it still undone, I'm shut in alone with you. Shut in alone, but never shut out from the wonderful power of prayer. For on spiritual wings, I still send aid to the needy ones everywhere. And sometimes I think, as I finger the keys, unlocking thy promises true, that perhaps I'm filling a far greater need, just shut in, alone, with you. From the pen of Alice Hanchey Mortensen, this is Music Till Dawn.

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Have you ever thought about the need for a refuge? You know, the storms of life and the pressures that beat in upon us sometimes seem so heavy. But may I remind you that in Psalm 9, verse 9, it says this, "The Lord also will be a refuge for the oppressed, a refuge in times of trouble." Oh, may our prayer be, God, thank you for your protecting love. Make us able to face those times when we must suffer. In Jesus' name, amen. Music Till Dawn continues.

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0: There have been numerous news stories expressing concern about the mental health of the nation. According to the National Institutes of Health, major depression is one of the most common mental disorders in the United States. They estimate 21 million adults in the U.S. had at least one major depressive episode in the last year. That's 8.3% of all adults.
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Vic Elias and your host here, welcoming you to this segment. 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Our God, our help in ages past, our hope for years to come, our shelter from the stormy blast, and our eternal home. Under the shadow of thy throne, thy saints have dwelt secure. Sufficient is thine arm alone, and our defense is sure. 1,000 ages in thy sight are like an evening gone, short as the watch that ends the night before the rising sun. Our God, our help in ages past, our hope for years to come, be thou our guard when trouble comes, and our eternal home. Music till dawn.

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And tonight we share another segment of music along with the verse from the pen of Helen Steiner Rice. A friend is a gift from God. Among the great and glorious gifts our Heavenly Father sends is the gift of understanding that we have in loving friends. For in this world of trouble that is filled with anxious care, everybody needs a friend with whom they're free to share the little secret heartaches that lay heavy on their mind, not just a mere acquaintance, but someone who's just our kind. For somehow in the generous heart of loving, faithful friends, the Lord, in His charity and wisdom, always sends a sense of understanding and the power of perception, and mixes these fine qualities with kindness and affection. So when we need some sympathy or just a friendly hand to touch, or an ear that listens tenderly and speaks words that mean so much, we seek our true and trusted friend in the knowledge that we'll find a heart that's sympathetic and an understanding mind. And often just a word, there seems to be a union. Our thoughts and kindred feelings, for God gives true friends communion. Helen Steiner Rice. On VCY America, this is Music Till Dawn.

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2: Did you go to summer camp when you were a kid? 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

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My name is Vic Eliason, and we share a word or a thought at each half past of the hour, and sometimes a verse, sometimes a poem. And tonight I'd like to share one written by Helen Steiner Rice, which has, well, it's got a real message for all of us. It's entitled The Joy of Unselfish Giving. Time is not measured by the years that you live, but by the deeds that you do and the joy that you give. And each day as it comes brings a chance to each one to love to the fullest, leaving nothing undone, that would brighten the life or lighten the load of some weary traveler lost on life's road. So what does it matter how long we may live, if as long as we live, we unselfishly give? The Joy of Unselfish Giving by Helen Steiner Rice. This is Music Till Dawn.

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life a blessing, Lord, and may living waters flow, refreshing those along my path, that they too thy love may know. And now, as darkness gathers in and birds sing their even song, may your presence

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The Psalms are such a comfort to us, especially in the evening hours when thoughts flood our minds, thoughts of the past, the present, and the future. Sometimes we find ourselves with anxiety or fear. I remember once visiting with a fellow pastor in the home of a lady who had been housebound for must have been 15 or 20 years because of fear. Afraid to leave the house, afraid to go out, because something might happen, something dreadful. Well, here are some encouraging words from Psalms. Psalm 34:22. The Lord redeemeth the soul of his servants, and none of them that trust in him shall be desolate. Words of encouragement from the Psalms. Our prayer, Lord, I claim you as the source and object of my life. Guide me in the steps that I shall take. Music Till Dawn continues.

0: and we praise God for His faithfulness during these 65 years. 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And may the Lord continue to use your programs to minister to countless families across the country.
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And once again, welcome to this segment of the musical package we call Music Till Dawn. Vic Eliason with you tonight with some words of songs written by people that you may recognize. John W. Peterson wrote this one. Once I knew nothing but emptiness. Life was a meaningless thing. Then I met Jesus, and all was changed. Now from my heart I sing.

It's always a privilege to have you with us here on Music Till Dawn. And just want to say that your cards and letters are always appreciated. The mail is impossible for us to answer each and every letter, but it helps us to realize the people that this musical ministry is touching. And I want to say thank you. For those who'd like to write to us, our mailing address is simply Music Till Dawn, 3434 West Kilbourne Avenue, Milwaukee, Wisconsin, 53208. And again, thank you for joining us. Hope you'll be with us again tomorrow evening on this program, Music Till Dawn.

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2: There have been numerous news stories expressing concern about the mental health of the nation. According to the National Institutes of Health, major depression is one of the most common mental disorders in the United States. They estimate 21 million adults in the U.S. had at least one major depressive episode in the last year. That's 8.3% of all adults.
1: Joining Jim to discuss depression was Dr. Les Olala, taking us into the Psalms for help.
3: He said, "I cried unto the Lord with thy voice. I sought the Lord. My soul ran in the night and ceased not. My soul..."

0: refuse to be comforted. 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
2: With SRN News, I'm Rich Thomason in Washington. President Trump is on his way to China for that highly anticipated summit with Chinese President Xi Jinping. Mr. Trump expects trade to be a primary focus of the talks. The Trump administration hopes to set up a board of trade with China to address differences and prevent future trade conflicts. The BBC's Stephen McDonnell is in Beijing.
3: Even though there's a big business delegation accompanying Donald Trump, no one thinks there are going to be huge deals signed. However, if there are some sort of symbolic deals that are inked, that would be encouraging. When it comes to tariffs, I think we just expect that maybe just the detente will continue. China wants to bring up Taiwan because the Chinese government wants the U.S. to not provide armaments at the same level to Taiwan.
2: And the Iran war will likely be discussed. China is one of Tehran's key allies and buys a lot of Iranian oil. This is Mr. Trump's second state visit to China. The first trip came 9 years ago during his first term. Despite the demands of the Iran war, Secretary of War Hegseth says the U.S. military remains locked and loaded.
4: I take issue with the characterization that munitions are depleted in a public forum. That's not true. And ultimately, we have all the munitions needed to execute what we need to execute, and we're going to ensure that we supercharge that going into the future.
2: Hegseth testifying yesterday on Capitol Hill. A Republican drive for South Carolina to join the national redistricting battle by redrawing its U.S. House map has fizzled, and the initial vote in the state Senate fell short. A doctor says a French woman being treated for hantavirus after being infected on a cruise ship is critically ill, being treated with an artificial lung. On Wall Street this morning, stock futures are mixed. Dow futures down 122 points. NASDAQ futures up 209 points. This is SRN News. Is America facing a pastor shortage?
5: According to several reports, fewer and fewer men are entering the clergy these days. Master of Divinity enrollment is down 14% in the past 5 years, and amongst black Protestant denominations, it has fallen 31%. And while new polls indicate that pastors have largely recovered from the trials of the pandemic, big percentages of them say they still consider quitting the profession altogether. Some churches have closed or consolidated for lack of a pastor. Michael Harrington reporting.
2: Two Israeli soldiers will spend weeks in military prison for vandalizing a Christian statue in southern Lebanon. A photo of the troops and the statue.

0: Shells say the promised economic boon from the World Cup hasn't materialized yet for them. The American Hotel and Lodging Association reports room bookings are lighter than expected in most of the 11 U.S. host cities, roughly a month to go before the start of the tournament. More details, srnnews.com.
1: Proverbs chapter 22 and verse 6. Train up a child in the way he should go, and when he is old, he will not depart from it. Proverbs chapter 22 and verse 6 from God's Word, the Bible. The long-term benefit of training children.
2: Good Wednesday. Let's check the forecast from weather.gov, the online home of the National Weather Service. We saw lower 60s yesterday, and that's what we will aim for again today, except for possibly a little more sunshine on the scene today. Northwest winds will pick up and gust at times up to 30 miles per hour. Should see sky gradually turn clear overnight tonight, temperatures dropping to about 40 degrees. And they're talking more sunshine tomorrow, 65 degrees with the winds light and variable. Clouds will increase Thursday night. That will likely bring some showers to the mix overnight, Thursday night into Friday afternoon, with late week highs pushing 80 degrees.

0: continuing the legacy of Phyllis Schlafly. And now, from the archives of Phyllis Schlafly Eagles, here is Phyllis Schlafly.
1: Everybody knows the importance of self-esteem to our psychological health, so it isn't surprising that we try to enhance it in ourselves and our children. But it is a little kooky to think that self-esteem is the central psychological source from which we can get all kinds of positive outcomes, or when we think that low self-esteem causes all social problems. California set up a state government task force on self-esteem in the 1980s based on the theory that raising self-esteem in young people would reduce crime, teen pregnancy, drug abuse, low school grades, and pollution. Academic

self-esteem were more prejudiced. The psychologists originally thought that people with low self-esteem would turn to alcohol, drugs, or sex. The data, however, simply did not show any correlation. For decades, psychologists believed that low self-esteem was a big cause of aggression, such as bullying. The study showed that the bullies are the ones with the high self-esteem. The conclusion is that it's a waste of time for schools to spend money, time, and effort teaching self-esteem. Well,

is back with us now into the second week of these recordings after a long hiatus of 8 or 9 months, and for Pastor Ken probably seemed like 8 or 9 years, but we are so thankful for this time. If you've been listening to us, you know that we're in James chapter 1, verse 2, as Pastor Ken is walking through a message that he preached to the church back in the late fall or winter of this last year, as his wife Kathy was struggling with a glioblastoma tumor, 3 surgeries to try to deal with it, and the months of her treatments, ultimate decline in health, and passing away several weeks ago in the middle of March. But Pastor Ken is recounting for us 2 things, the lessons that he has learned, and also in Scripture, the encouragement that we have in our God when we go through these types of things. He's talking to us right now about the trials of life being unavoidable and how these things come upon us very often, just suddenly, not just health, but any

0: run when you see trouble and trials, because really that would be my instinct. Mm-hmm. We're prone to want to run from problems, but he wrote, count it. You know, what's interesting is it's a financial term meaning to calculate, to reckon. In other words, total it up, evaluate it. Warren Wiersbe wrote it so well when he said this, and I quote, the Christian who understands he is a slave of God can have joy when surrounded by trouble because he lives for the things that matter most. You know, a believer going through trials totals up his life, and his values are radically different now that he lives for God's glory. And I can tell you, I'm longing for heaven more than I ever have. Mm-hmm. And I'm also longing to continue to just every opportunity to share the gospel with somebody. The believer going through trials understands that the trials will have value. I'm amazed, Pastor Mark, how many come up to me from Kathy's memorial service here at Brookside that have said to me, you don't know how your wife challenged me to be involved in ministry. In fact, I was talking to someone Sunday at lunch, and she said to me, I had determined I was no longer going to be a greeter. And I had actually told the person in charge, I don't want to be a greeter at the door anymore. Mm. And somehow someone told Kathy about that. And she said, when she walked in and saw me greeting, she said, you know, she called my name and she said, you know, you are awesome at this. Mm-hmm. And I heard that you're wanting to step away from it, but I want to encourage you, don't step away from it, because God has so gifted you to make people just feel at home and feel welcome. Mm. And she said, guess what? I'm still a greeter. I thought that's how it goes. Troubles, my friends, also are valuable. They strengthen us to endure. Look at verse 3. Pastor Mark, why don't you read verse 3 of James chapter 1?
1: Knowing that the testing of your faith produces

0: that God has set for you. And that has been, boy, I tell you, that I've been reminded of really God's word, and we're going to get into it probably in our next series, being in Philippians, that he who has begun a good work in you will perfect it. He'll complete it till the day of Jesus Christ. So we have a great enemy out there, and I'm telling you, Satan wants the trials that come our way just to defeat us, break us down to where we're going to become a hermit in our home again. We're not going to talk to anybody. Well, God, at the same time, is trying to use this trial to develop us.
1: Mm-hmm.
0: As a bondservant of God, and that word bondservant in the Greek New Testament comes from the Greek word doulos, means slave. I don't know why they had trouble putting slave in there. They put a bondservant of God. I have to know, and James is wanting us to know, that God is the master, and he ultimately is in control. I like the way someone said it when he wrote, Satan may turn up the heat, but God has his hand on the thermostat. Friends, it's that kind of trust. It's that kind of submitting to the Lord that we evaluate trouble with a joyful spirit instead of a complaining, bitter, resentful, and angry spirit crying out, why me, God?
1: Mm-hmm.
0: Why me? Why are you doing this to me? My friends, Satan would love to put those kind of thoughts in our minds. Why have you done this to me? If you don't remember anything about these broadcasts, I hope you remember this basic truth. You do not choose your crosses. You choose your response. You do not choose your crosses, but you choose your response. Speaking from his experience as a prisoner in the Nazi concentration camps, Dr. Viktor Frankl

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1: Let us run with endurance the race that is set before us, looking to Jesus, the founder and perfecter of our faith. Jonah was determined to avoid doing a distasteful job, preaching to a pagan city that they might repent. Here we have a prophet who'd rather hit the road than tell the Ninevites that judgment could be averted. Today, God blocks Jonah's escape route. From the Moody Church in Chicago, this is Running to Win with Dr. Erwin Lutzer, whose clear teaching helps us make it across the finish line. Today, Erwin Lutzer continues his series on brokenness, how God gets us to say yes, studies in the book of Jonah. In our first message, Death to Self-Will, we've seen Jonah try to flee from God, teaching us some clear lessons.
2: Three lessons come to mind, and then three further lessons, three or four. We want to make sure that you get your money's worth today. Okay, first of all, one of the things we learn is that when we run, God goes with us. He wanted to flee from the presence of the Lord. It says that twice in verse 3. He rose to flee to Tarshish from the presence of the Lord. He went down to Joppa and found a ship going to Tarshish, paid the fare, went on board, away from the presence of the Lord. Now, you say, well, did he honestly think that God was localized? You know, in those days, you had local deities. You had a God who was in Israel, and it was believed that once you left Israel, then there were other gods for other countries. One day, I had a long ride with an air traffic controller who told me that a plane leaving some part of the world may actually go into the airspace of several different countries, and one traffic controller hands it off to the other country, and then the other country hands it off to the next country. And in the very same way, there were people who said, well, you know, God is the God of Israel, and there's different God. Once you get out of Israel, you have to worship another God. Now, that is true historically. That's what was believed. But Jonah knows better than that. He's a prophet of God. You'll notice in verse 9, he tells the sailors, he says, I am a Hebrew and I fear the Lord God of heaven who made the sea and dry land. He knew that he could not escape the presence of the Lord as such. What he's saying is, I resign. I'm finished. And as far as God is concerned, what I'm going to do is to take all these issues of my relationship with him, I'm going to put them on a shelf, and on that shelf I'm going to put a label that is going to say, to be dealt with later. For now, God isn't a part of the picture. That's what happens, you know, to backslidden Christians. Oh, they still say grace. Yeah, they pray at mealtimes, and they say nice words, but basically, if you ask them about their relationship with God, that is being postponed until another time. God is on the back burner, not the front burner. And so there they are. They are running from God. They're resigning. But you can't run from the presence of the Lord. Psalm 139, whither shall I go from thy spirit, or whither shall I flee from thy presence? If I go to heaven, thou art there. If I make my bed in Sheol, behold, thou art there. If I take the wings of the morning and dwell in the uttermost parts of the sea, even there shall thy hand lead me, and thy right hand shall uphold me. If I say, oh, surely the darkness shall cover me, then even the night shall be light about me. For the darkness hideth not from thee, the night shineth as the day.

darkness and the light are both alike to thee. You run from God, and God is with you. You can't run from the presence of the Lord. You can't even hide from God in a big city like Chicago. You can't hide from Him. Second lesson, and that is that when we run, God disciplines us. You'll notice the text now. It says in verse 3, but Jonah rose to flee to Tarshish from the presence of the Lord. Verse 4, but the Lord hurled a great wind upon the sea. Jonah and God are going to butt one another now. And you'll notice it says the Lord hurled a great wind. The NIV says he sent a great wind. He just didn't send it. The Hebrew text says he hurled a great wind into the sea. And the sailors, in turn, they hurl their cargo into the sea. God hurls this great wind into the sea. Now the wind has numerous different effects, most assuredly. The wind causes the fish to recongregate and causes confusion. It may have done some damage along the shoreline. Maybe the wind was able to even destroy other vessels that were in the area. So the wind here is really blowing. It sweeps the coast. But its purpose, its express purpose in God's sovereignty, is to get to a man who is running away from the express will of God. God is trying to get to Jonah. That's the purpose of all this. Now, notice that the storm was not caused by the pagans. Sometimes we say, oh, you know, America has so many different problems, and we blame it on the radical liberals, their agenda, our losses and our freedoms, and we say to ourselves, you know, look at the storm that we are in. Well, yeah, we are in a storm, morally and spiritually, and our freedoms are in jeopardy. But listen carefully, maybe the storm is not because of the pagans that we love to talk about. The storm may be there because of believers who are not walking with Almighty God. That could be the purpose of the storm. The storm is for the people of God. At least in this context, it is. Now, notice that what is Jonah doing in the middle of this storm? Well, it says that he went down into the inner part of the ship. I'm in verse 5. And he had lain down and was fast asleep. Don't tell me that it's not possible to have peace outside of the will of God. You can run from God and you can say, well, you know, I have my peace. This is what I want to do, and I've decided to do it, and I'm at peace with myself. And so Jonah is sleeping. The other sailors, of course, are absolutely desperate, but Jonah is asleep in the bottom of the ship. And so it's the pagans who come to Jonah and say, Jonah, we're all calling on our own God. Why don't you call on yours? Cast lots. And God controlled the lot, and it fell on Jonah. And then Jonah becomes very honest with them and says, well, you know, I'm running from the presence of the Lord. And this great storm, he says, happened because of me. And so he gives them some insight into this meteorological phenomenon of the storm. And he says, it's my fault. And then he says, cast me into the sea. They say, oh no, we don't want to do that. We've cast the cargo into the sea, but we don't want to do that. And they're praying to God, and they're saying, we don't want to toss him overboard. He says, toss me overboard. Toss me overboard. Let me die. I'm not going to go to those Ninevites. We're talking about stubbornness here. And so eventually they say,

0: even if you're rebellious, Jonah, I'm going to get you back on track. And if I can't use you, if eventually you go out into the night being incredibly stubborn, I'll choose somebody else. But those Ninevites are going to repent. You can't permanently obstruct God's will. For a time, Jonah obstructed it because the Ninevites should have really repented earlier, I suppose. But you can't permanently fight against God and think that His purposes are going to collapse because of your disobedience. They won't.
1: My friend, this is Pastor Lutzer. I want to emphasize that there is much joy in my heart because the ministry of Running to Win goes around the world. We are in 50 different countries in 7 different languages, and the good news is we continue to expand this ministry. I want to ask you a question today. 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

0: 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That was his name, Scott Netterville. Text me the word Scott, S-C-O-T-T, to this number, 309-316-7240. That's Scott to 309-316-7240. I'll send you a link, not only to the full-length episode that I recorded with him, the podcast episode, an interview about an hour and 20 minutes long or so, but also an additional 5 hours of the soul winning training. And what we're going to hear today is the very tail end of that interview and a final word from my friend. Verbally, we can only hear his voice on recordings now. He's up there singing in heaven. He had a wonderful voice. We'll talk more about that later on this week. What a good man Scott Netterville was, but he served a great God. He didn't put himself up on a pedestal. He was just a servant. Today, I'd ask you to listen. We're going to jump in here at the tail end as he talks a little bit about the cancer that he lived with and that he died with. He's going to give us some life lessons that I hope you will tune your ears to. But I hope today isn't your last interaction with Scott Netterville. We'll be talking about him a bit more tomorrow, but I'd encourage you, text the word Scott to 309-316-7240. Now, let's listen to this good man talk about a great God.
1: I've had to learn that you just have to let God have control and not allow your emotions to take over as far as, you know, God, this is what I want. And God, this is what you're going to have to do. That's not Christianity.
0: Yes, sir.
1: And that's not the ministry. I belong to the Lord.
0: Yes, sir.
1: And I've said this many times since October of 2024, I would rather be in the will of God and have cancer than be out of the will of God and be cancer free. And I mean that. I don't want to be out of the will of God. I want to, and if God determines to take me home, then it went across his desk before I got cancer. And if he was fine with it, I want to be fine with it. If it's his will, then I want to be in his will. And so I really believe this. You don't have that kind of, and I hope this doesn't sound arrogant, but you don't have that kind of attitude without learning humility over the years. And I don't consider I'm like any other. I'm a proud, arrogant fella, way too much pride and arrogance, and think too much of Scott Netterville. But man, God's the one that's in control, and I just want to be yielded to him. And if somebody's going through, and whether it's cancer or whether it's heart problems or whatever it is, whether it's financial hardships, emotional hardships, relational hardships, man, you've got to do this. You've got to learn to seek God and humble yourself to his will in the situation. That's the only way you're going to get through it. It's the only way that see, that in 2 Corinthians 1, it says this, he's the God of all comfort. Man, I'm telling you, I've needed that over this last year. And anytime a Christian's going through some rough waters, going through the storms, you need that God of comfort. And you better be able to humble yourself to be able to shut down.

0: yourself to listen to him and to what his will is.
1: Yes, sir.
0: And let him come up beside you and hug on you and love on you and get you through the situation that you're in.
1: Yes, sir.
0: And if there's anything I've learned during this last year, it's that. Just to let him be in control without me being upset about him being in control.
2: Psalm 107 tells us, "They that go down to the sea in ships, that do business in great waters, these see the works of the Lord and his wonders in the deep." And you think about when you go down to the shipyard, you go down to the port, and you get on board, you already know who the captain is. And I don't know if I'd call that a life verse for me or not, but I think about that verse often when the Lord leads through what I think are troubled waters. I think about the mariners, the sailors that have the stories. It's not the ones that are sitting on the dock dangling their legs over the water. It's the ones that got on board and went over the horizon with Jesus. Those are the ones that come back with stories. And we got to remember that he sees the storm from the other side, and it's so cliche to say, but it's so true. And I'm thankful that he's above the storm, but he's also on board with me too. And sometimes I ask silly questions like the disciples did. "Master, carest thou not that we perish?" I've thought about that question before. They asked that question to the one who said, "For God so loved the world that he gave his only begotten Son, that whosoever believeth in him should not perish."
0: Amen.
2: Came here to die, and you're going to ask a silly question like that? "Carest thou not that we perish?" Of course he cares. That's why he hung on a cross. Brother Netterville, thank you so much. I'm serious. I think if you wouldn't mind, I'd like to do this again sometime. And I told you, of course, you were at a Midwest Christian Boys football camp this last year. We've got an appointment for August 2nd of this year, so you can't be going anywhere. You got to tell the bus driver, if he pulls up, tell him he's got to come after the first full week of August, all right? Because we got to see you there at in Dwight, Illinois for football camp. But I've so greatly enjoyed this. We're about an hour and 20 or so here, and I think I've enjoyed it. This has been wonderful, and I want to do it again. But if we were signing off for this episode, because I think we should do it again, what would be something you'd want to say to the folks that are listening?
0: Oh, you know, that's kind of tough. There's so many things you'd want to say. Obviously, as a preacher of the gospel, I'd say this, and I know probably that.
2: No, go ahead, brother. Majority go ahead.
0: The majority of the audience may be already saved, but that doesn't mean everybody out there is. And more, if there's one thing I'd say first, please make sure you're saved. Don't, if God's been working in your heart, don't put that off. And salvation, I've learned, is two things. First, it's this. It's receiving the forgiveness of sin that God has. Secondly, then, it's him giving you that gift of eternal life in heaven. Salvation's simple. It's not a difficult thing. It is simple. And so I think folks need to learn, but need to make sure they're saved.
2: Amen.
0: And then secondly, as a Christian, man, make sure you yielded to the will of God. Make sure that you are

for your testimony, Brother Netterville. For those that are listening right now, if you are unsure of your eternal destiny, there is no better decision that you could make today. If you're unsure about your peace with God right now, sometimes we talk about eternal life, as Brother Netterville said, and we often, as soul winners, we get so focused on what's to come that we forget about the here and now. There's a lot of hurting people, and maybe you're one of them. You're hurting in the here and now, and you don't have peace with yourself, peace with God, peace in

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2: Right now, let's go to Susan calling from Hartford. Hi, Susan. You're on the air.
4: I used to be into country western music, that type of thing. 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

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Today, Dr. Cairns continues a study of a portion of Psalm 119. The theme of the series is Living Clean in an Unclean World. In verse 11, we find a sure remedy against Satan's devices. In just a few minutes, Dr. Cairns will bring the conclusion of this, the third message in the series. First of all, we invite you to enjoy this devotional thought from the pen of Charles Haddon Spurgeon, as found in his collection called Morning by Morning. This morning's text is found in Psalm number 30 and verse 5. Weeping may endure for a night, but joy cometh in the morning. Christian, if thou art in a night of trial,

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That third message focuses on verse 11.

0: resists the devil's attacks by hiding God's word in his heart. As the Christian absorbs the Bible, he will find that the scriptures will forewarn him against the wiles of the devil. Now Dr. Cairns concludes this message called A Sure Remedy Against Satan's Devices.
1: There's a glory and there's a beauty. There's a majesty in this purpose that I may not sin against God. But of course, the psalmist recognized something that simply saying, well, I'm going to do that, I want to do that, without making the needed preparation is absolutely useless. So he made a necessary preparation. Thy word have I hid in my heart. Now, what does that mean? One great commentator said it, he not only heard it and read it, but he received it into his affections. Notice the parts here, into his affections. Mixed it with faith. Laid it up in his mind and memory for future use. Preserved it in his heart as a choice treasure, where it might dwell richly and be of service to him on many occasions. Do you notice when the devil came to the Lord Jesus, he didn't need to say, hold on, Satan, till I find the place in my Bible? No. Immediately, he knew the precise scripture to use for the precise situation in which he was found. Now, I know that he is God manifested in the flesh, and as God the Savior, therefore, is omniscient. But he was also truly man. And I read that he grew in knowledge. In other words, as a little boy, the Savior was a student of God's word. He hid it in his heart. This is what the psalmist is saying. I have hidden God's word in my heart. Not I'm going to hide it. If you haven't started, then start it. But he says, I have hidden thy word in my heart. What does that mean, in the heart? Well, remember what the psalmist said, my heart is indicting a good matter. Now, what does the word indicting mean? It means it's boiling over. Psalm 45, verse 1. My heart's bubbling over. It's boiling up. When Paul said, let the word of Christ, Colossians 3:16, dwell in you richly, this is what he meant. Not just read it. Well, I have a chapter to read today. Hope it's a short one. Let it dwell in you richly. I would need you of another hour. Time is gone. I was told.

You tell me, how many do you know who actually study God's word? I don't know how to study. Don't tell me that. You know how to study. You study geology, geometry, whatever all these things are you study at school. You study them all. You can't study God's word? No, don't tell me that. And furthermore, there's no book has more helps provided to enable you to study. We have given out hundreds of our little Bible study leaflets you keep in your Bible. You just do it every day and you'll be studying God's word. But I'll tell you what's wrong. We're all so busy. Now, we treat this as if this were something so modern. It's not. It's not. You can be so busy that you have no time for the Word of God. If that's the case, then you're just too busy. And it's time to reevaluate. People are running around like headless chickens. You ever see a headless chicken? You ever see a chicken wants to cut the head off? Man, that thing's going round and round and round. It has speed and energy like you never saw. Of course, it's dead. It's only all muscular, but it's going nowhere. It's doing nothing. It's all to no avail. That's the way Christians are living their lives, like headless chickens. To what effect? I learned, this is a man I've mentioned from this pulpit with thankfulness on various occasions. I learned a lot from an elder in our church in Mount Marion. He was just a very ordinary man. He was not a perfect man. He was not a paragon of all the virtues, but he was a good and godly man. Converted drunkard. Man of the world, and God saved him. He became for me like a second father and a very beloved friend. As I said, Jimmy was just an ordinary fellow. His first job was he drove a huge

John, his wife, would say, Jimmy's got home, but we would know Jimmy was up the stairs. He'd been on the go from early morning. He'd sought the Lord for that day, but when Jimmy got home before anything else, didn't matter who was coming to see him or what, I have an appointment with the King of Kings. I have an appointment at the throne of grace. And Jimmy would take that Bible and he would go get alone with God. And you could have been the King of England or the Queen of England, unless it was life and death, you would wait till the King of Glory had finished with him. He studied this book. Jimmy had left school when he was 14 years old. He had no particular education, though never, never, never be so stupid as to think that people who leave school and don't have the education don't have brains. He had more brains in his big toe than many a person with degrees and has in his head. And he had enough brains to get before God and study that book. Now that's what's wrong with us. You know, one of the things that really is distressing, we have got to the place where everything in life has to be, quote, fun. Fun. Where does the Bible teach that? How did we ever get into that mentality? There's a vast difference between pleasure and fun. I can think of the greatest pleasures I have ever known, the highest and most exalted moods I have ever felt had nothing to do with fun, and that everything to do with getting through to God, meeting with him and learning from his word. When I was a young fellow and we had our Christian Endeavor, as we called our young people's movement, did we have fun? Yes, we did. We enjoyed each other's company. Came a time when we'd go out and we'd have our little soccer team. We'd kick soccer ball, all that sort of stuff. Yeah, we could have fun. The school I went to, rugby was the game. It's still the world's greatest game. I was never particularly great at it, but I loved to play it. Second greatest game was cricket. I loved to play it too. Not particularly good, but I enjoyed it. Yeah, we had fun. But you know, when we met together as young Christians, it wasn't for fun. Before we went to that meeting, the demands of what we were doing demanded we be studying that book. And we were studying, and we were coming then to be taught more. We were learning the things of God. It took time. It took time. And that's the thing that so many people are not willing to give. Psalmist says, I've hidden your word in my heart. You can't do that if you're not taking time with the Bible. You cannot do it. Your 5 minutes glancing over the Bible where you read and you forget what you've read, you're like the man that James talks about. You look in the mirror, you don't like what you see, so you forget about it. You come to the Bible, and it's in one eye and out the other side of your head, and you've forgotten it. Listen, that's not how to hide the word in your heart. Brothers and sisters, there's no difficulty in understanding the problem. It's getting to the root of it now and making the preparation. If you will prepare, this Bible will keep you from being deceived. You'll know which scripture to use when the devil comes. You'll know exactly where to turn to. That's a big, big thing. You will know precisely where to go. And when you get on your knees, to be able to lift that up before God. You remember Elisha was able to warn the king of Israel, Syria is going to attack here and here. And the king of Syria says, who's the traitor? No, no. Elisha's telling them what you're doing in your bedchamber. That's what the word of God will do. It will forewarn you. So you'll be kept from being deceived. And you'll be forewarned. You remember what Isaiah said of the farmer and sowing his seed? It's just as true of the Christian. His God doth instruct him to discretion and doth teach him. Isaiah 28:26.
has

God doth instruct him to discretion. And it'll forearm you. Listen to the book of Proverbs. When wisdom, chapter 2, 10 and 11, when wisdom entereth into thine heart, and knowledge is pleasant unto thy soul, listen, here's the promise. Discretion shall preserve thee. Discretion shall preserve thee, and understanding shall keep thee. I close with the words of a heathen. He was a Stoic philosopher,

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2: Now, so often when we pray this way, Lord, if it is your will. You ever pray that way? Lord, if it is your will, do this. Lord, if it is your will, do that. Lord, if it's your will, heal. Lord, if it's your will, show us what to do. Lord, if it's your will, keep us safe. If it is your will. Now, if you don't know the will of God, that's a good way to pray. But that's not the best way to pray. The best way to pray is saying, Lord, this is your will, and I thank you for it, and I stand on it.
1: Welcome to Love Worth Finding, featuring the dynamic insights of acclaimed pastor and Bible teacher, Adrian Rogers. This month, we've learned about the Old Testament prophets and men of God who held fast to their faith and obeyed God's will for their lives. Today, we're reminded of the legacy of Abraham, who was called by God in his old age and became a champion of the faith. Abraham's example gives us six principles to fortify our faith. If you have your Bible, turn to Hebrews chapter 11, look at verse 8. As Adrian Rogers shares six principles to fortify faith.
2: Would you take the precious Word of God and find Hebrews chapter 11? In a moment, we're going to take up our reading in verse 8. Charles Haddon Spurgeon said, "Little faith will bring your soul to heaven, but great faith will bring heaven to your soul." How would you like to have great faith? I trust that's what you want. And when you came to Jesus Christ, God enrolled you in the school of faith. Life is the classroom. The Bible is the textbook. The prophets and the apostles are the professors.

that they were strangers and pilgrims on the earth. Now I'm going to stop the reading right there, except to also reference to you Romans chapter 4 and verse 11, which calls Abraham the father of all them that believe. So Abraham has more or less cornered the market when it comes to teaching faith. I cannot emphasize enough the importance of faith. We're not talking about something that is incidental. Remember that Hebrews 11:6 says, without faith, it is impossible to please God. Without faith, it is impossible to please Him. Now, you want to please God, don't you? I've told you before, if you please God, it doesn't matter whom you displease. And if you displease God, it doesn't matter whom you please. And there is no way to please God without faith. We're not talking to you about things that are incidental. Faith is the mark of a Christian. Christians were called believers before they were called Christians. It is our chief duty to believe God. John chapter 6, verse 29, Jesus answered and said unto them, this is the work of God, that ye believe on Him whom He has sent. You want to serve God? It's your chief duty is to believe Him. The supreme evil is unbelief. The greatest sin is not murder, rape, arson, pillage, tyranny. The greatest sin is the sin of unbelief. When the Holy Spirit of God comes into the world, He comes into the world to convince men of sin because they believe not. The reason that men are lost, doomed, damned, and go to hell is not because of some sin that they have committed. It is because they will not believe. The Bible says in John 3, verse 18, he that believeth on Him is not condemned, but he that believeth not is condemned already because he hath not believed in the name of the only begotten Son of God. Unbelief is the source of all other sins. Eve sinned in the Garden of Eden. Adam sinned in the Garden of Eden because they did not believe in Him. The Christian life, according to Hebrews chapter 10 and verse 38, is to be lived by faith. The Bible says the just shall live by faith. I am telling you that without faith it's impossible to please God. You will never, no never, no never ever succeed in your Christian life without believing God. And that is the reason that we're in these studies, champions of faith. Now Abraham was a pagan. I mean an absolute pagan, an idolater. He lived in a place called Ur of the Chaldees when God spoke to him, when God met him, when he himself enrolled in the school of faith. 2,000 years before Christ, he was a pagan, and furthermore, listen, he was 75 years of age when he enrolled in school. Now don't you tell me that you're too evil, and don't you tell me that you're too old. Today, if Abraham became the father of them that believe, can you not step into this wonderful, glorious life of faith? Indeed you can. Think of it. A man over 70 years of age, he's in a strange land, he's settled there, he has a beautiful wife, he has a business, he has kinfolks. He leaves it all, as we're going to see, to go to a country he has never seen. And he's marching under sealed orders, as we're going to see. God doesn't tell him where he's going to go. God doesn't tell him how long it's going to take him to get there. God doesn't tell him what he's going to do when he gets there, how long he's going to stay there, or what's going to happen to him. God just says, get up and go. And he left, enrolled himself in a school of faith. And the scripture that we read said that Abraham and Sarah were strangers and pilgrims in the land of Canaan. Now, so are we. Abraham was not a fugitive. He was not running away from home. Abraham was not a vagabond. He was not looking for home. He was a stranger away from home, and he was a pilgrim headed home. And that's what we're going to learn about him, because what was true about Abraham is not mere history. Friend, it is written for our sake. Why do you think God put this here in the 11th chapter of Hebrews, except to be an inspiration, an informational tool to you? Now, I want us to learn six powerful

passage. Take your Bibles now, put your bookmark there in Hebrews 11, and then go all the way back to the first book of the Bible, and go back, if you will, to Genesis chapter 12, and let's find what the writer of Hebrews is talking about. I want you to notice now how God comes to Abraham. This is Genesis chapter 12, and we're going to read the first three verses. Now, the Lord had said unto Abraham, there it is, the Lord had said unto Abraham, get thee out of thy country, and from thy kindred, and from thy father's house into a land. I want you to pay attention now and get ready. I'm going to give you four I wills. Four times God says, I will, and I want you to listen to it. He says, now get thee out and from thy father's house into a land that I will show thee, and I will make thee a great nation, and I will bless thee and make thy name great, and thou shalt be a blessing, and I will bless them that bless thee, and curse him that curseth thee, and in thee shall all the families of the earth be blessed. Now, here's the voice. He hears the voice of God, and God says, I will, I will, I will, I will. That's the root of faith. That's where faith comes from. Now, that's in Genesis chapter 12. If you were to go back to chapter 11, in contradistinction, you would find the people who tried to build a massive tower to heaven called the Tower of Babel. And I want you to notice the difference between Genesis 11, 1 through 4, and Genesis 12, 1 through 3. Now go to Genesis 11, verses 1 through 4. And the earth was of one language and of one speech, and it came to pass as they journeyed from the east that they found a plain in the land of Shinar, and by the way, that's Babylon, and dwelt there, and by the way, Babylon is Iraq, and dwelt there. And they said one to another, go to, now watch this, let us. Now if you don't mind marking your Bible, just mark, let us make brick and burn them thoroughly. And they had brick for stone, and slime had they for mortar. And they said, go to, let us, underscore that again, let us build us a city and a tower whose top may reach unto heaven. Now watch this, and let us make us a name, lest we be scattered abroad upon the face of the whole earth. Now, can you compare that? Compare Genesis chapter 11, 1 through 4, with Genesis 12, 1 through 3. In Genesis 12, God says, I will, I will, I will, I will. In Genesis 11, man says, let us, let us, let us. Let us make us a name. God said, Abraham, I will make your name great. These people were going to make themselves a name. Anybody know one of their names? We all know the name of Abraham because God said to Abraham, I will make your name great. Now, listen, there's the voice principle. Comes the question, big question, how can we hear the voice of God? That's what most of us are asking. You keep saying, Pastor, I've got to hear the voice of God. I want to know how to hear the voice of God. How can I, a mortal, say, this is the will of God, and therefore I'm going to believe God. Now, so often when we pray this way, Lord, if it is your will, you ever pray that way? Lord, if it is your will, do this. Lord, if it is your will, do that. Lord, if it's your will, heal. Lord, if it's your will, show us what to do. Lord, if it's your will, keep us safe, if it is your will. Now, if you don't know the will of God, that's a good way to pray. But that's not the best way to pray. The best way to pray is saying, Lord, this is your will, and I thank you for it, and I stand on it. You see, put in your margin, 1 John chapter 5, verse 14, and this is the confidence that we have in Him. If we ask Him anything according to His will, He heareth us. Do you have the confidence to say, God, this is your will? I have confidence. That's where great faith comes.

Saul, who became the Apostle Paul, is on the road to Damascus to put Christians to death. And the Lord appears to him in a vision, a brightness above the noonday sun, a voice from heaven. I've never heard that. I've never seen that. Simon Peter in the Bible is on a rooftop. An angel comes to him. He has a vision. All of these people have heard the Word of God in a supernatural way. Is that what we're waiting on today? No. That is not the norm for us today. Does that mean we cannot hear the voice of God? No. Does that mean that we are less? No, it means that we're more. Do we have less advantage? We have greater advantage. Don't miss this now. To know God, to know the will of God, we have the greater advantage. Hebrews chapter 1, verses 1 and 2. God, who at sundry times, that means various times, and in divers manners, different kinds of ways, spake in times past unto the fathers by the prophets, hath in these last days spoken unto us by His Son, whom He hath appointed heir of all things, by whom also He made the world. Well, how does God speak to us by His Son? The Bible teaches that we have two things, or really three things. We have the written Word of God, we have the mind of Christ, and we have the guidance of the Holy Spirit. Now, that does not make us lesser than these Old Testament characters. That is a greater advantage. Now, these Old Testament characters, before they had the Bible, before they knew what we know by the indwelling of the Holy Spirit, they had to wait for God to break in with some open revelation, some vision, some ecstasy. We don't have to do that. Friend, I can open the Bible and hear the inspired, infallible, inerrant Word of God. Don't let that go past. When I was born again, regenerated, I received what the Bible calls the mind of Christ. 1 Corinthians chapter 2, verses 14 and following, "But the natural man," that is the unsaved man, "receiveth not the things of the Spirit of God, for they are foolishness unto him, neither can he know them, because they are spiritually discerned. But he that is spiritual judgeth all things." That means he weighs things and makes appropriate decisions. "Yet himself is judged of no man," that is, people can't understand us, we understand them. "For who hath known the mind of the Lord, that he may instruct him? But we have the mind of Christ." Don't just miss that by nonchalance. We have the inspired, inerrant, written Word of God, and we have the mind of Christ. How can I know the will of God? Friend, when my heart is clean, my motive is clear, and I'm walking in the Spirit, I can assume that what I think and what I desire is the will of God. I can just assume it. You say, that's arrogance. No, it's not. You see, the devil wants to put us under some sort of a pall, some sort of an idea that we couldn't possibly know the will of God. Of course we can know the will of God. That ought to be the normal condition, that we know the will of God. You say, well, what if I say to do something that's outside the will of God? The Holy Spirit will blow the whistle. He'll blow the whistle. He'll say, that's wrong. You sin. Get back in bounds. If you're walking in the Spirit, friend, you will know when the Holy Spirit of God blows the whistle on you. And suppose you're in the Spirit and there's no sin, but God has a different plan for you. Then God will show you. God will turn you around. Paul is saved to go into Bithynia, but the Spirit forbade him. And he heard a voice from Macedonia. But friend, we can walk in the Lord. It is honoring to God to believe Him and to live in confidence. Now, if you're in doubt about something, wait on God. Don't run ahead of God. The Bible says in Proverbs chapter 4, verse 18, "But the path of the just is as the shining light that shineth more and more unto the perfect day." It may be dark, and then it's gray dawn, and then there's deep shadows, but colors appear, and then finally it's high noon, and you say, Lord, this is the will of God. If there's something you're wondering about, you're thinking God is speaking to you, say, Lord, if this is You speaking, just keep speaking. Confirm it in my heart. That's the way God called me into the ministry. God, do You want me to preach? Lord, I think You want me to preach. Lord, if You don't want me to preach, You better let me know. Lord, You want me to preach. Now, that took place over almost a year. The path of the just is as a shining light that shineth more and more into a perfect day. What is the first

principle, of these principles. It is the voice principle. You must hear from God. The word of the Lord came to Abraham, and God will speak to you. God is speaking to you. And before you're saying, well, I don't know the will of God, let me ask you this question. Are you living by what you already know in the Bible? If you're not and you're asking God to guide you, you're a big hypocrite. Why should God give you more light when you're not obeying the revealed word of God that's right here in this book? Think about it. There is the voice principle. We have something better than Abraham. Abraham did not have the revealed word of God like we have here. Now, number two, there, the second principle is what I want to call the venture principle. Not only must you hear God, you must obey what you know. Now look again in verse 8. By faith Abraham, when he was called to go out into a place which he should after receive for an inheritance, here's the operative word now, obeyed. And he went out, not knowing whither he went. He heard and he obeyed. Now he didn't know where it was going to end. That was none of his business. Our responsibility is not to totally understand, but to readily obey. Now remember, all he was leaving, all that he knew and all that he loved, and was going out in sheer obedience. Let me give you a testimony. A little more than 30 years ago, a pulpit committee from this church spoke to me about coming to be your pastor. I was pastor, and Brother Jim Whitmire and myself were on the staff down in Florida at a very wonderful church, a growing church, a loving church, a happy church. But your pulpit committee came and began to speak to me about coming to this church. Now, we did not want to come to Memphis, Tennessee. I did not want to come to Bellevue Church. Nothing negative about Memphis, nothing negative about Bellevue. I was just happy where I was and felt that God was blessing, and He was blessing. And I could see no earthly reason except that as Joyce and I began to fast and pray and seek the face of God, God spoke to our inner being things that we did not understand. I could not have dared to believe what God was going to do here at Bellevue Church and let me be a part of it. I didn't know that. But I did know that in my inner person, as God spoke to me, as I understood the will of God, God said, go, and I am so glad we obeyed. I'm so glad that we listened. Now, folks, I don't know where you are right now, but you have to be willing when God speaks to obey, whether it makes sense to you or whether it doesn't make sense. Very frankly, coming up here made no sense to me, none whatsoever.

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0: Well, good morning and welcome to VCY Today. It is Wednesday, the 13th day of May, and we're so glad that you've joined us for our morning broadcast today. It's not just any day, it's a Trail Ridge Wednesday. And so Aaron, who is at Trail Ridge Camp, good morning to you.
1: Yep.
0: Oh, we'll try that again here.
1: Good morning.
0: Good morning.
1: It's a beautiful day up here at camp.
0: Indeed. And Aaron, so much to be thankful for. Just a week ago in the Days of Praise Share-a-thon, and as we've expressed certainly our gratitude for all the gifts for VCY and moving forward, I know you're equally grateful for that which has come in for Trail Ridge.
1: Yeah, it's certainly been a busy few days as we were just at the Share-a-thon last week. But yeah, we saw some incredible things coming in. Just gifts towards the Trail Ridge Ministry, for the general fund, for scholarships.

0: trips as well. And then also the kind of the big push during this Share-a-thon was for the Trail Ridge Charathon, and seeing just under about $30,000 come in for that.
1: Mm-hmm. And helping with the furnishings. The need is far greater for the furnishings and certainly for the scholarship fund and for the general fund of Trail Ridge. But we're so grateful for all that has come in, and 100% of the gifts that you give here earmarked for Trail Ridge are going toward the Trail Ridge Ministry. And friends, we thank you for that. But you mentioned Chapel Lodge. Aaron, how are things going with that?
0: Well, I was really shocked when I got back the other day. We went to the Share-a-thon, and then on Saturday, Amber and I were out at some training, and on the way back, I started thinking, you know, I need to go check on the building project. Haven't seen it in a few days. And I drove over there, and my jaw just hung open for a few minutes. In the time that I was gone, we saw almost the entire building has been covered in drywall and sheetrock, and so all of that is getting done. They're getting the mudding done. And even yesterday, I was in the chapel part of the building and saw an individual spraying paint on the walls. And wow. So we're getting the primer going in there. The roof, the siding is still going on. There's so many different things moving right now. Mm-hmm. But it's really exciting to see the great progress in there.
1: Well, praise the Lord for that. And you'll be posting some more pictures on your site?
0: We will be, yes. And it's really hard to keep up with all of that progress, but we will be given kind of a general update here pretty soon.
1: Great. Well, that's, thank you again, friends, for Gifts for Chapel Lodge Project, for the furnishings right now is the main emphasis, and having

0: summer. And we've had different weeks of Lifeline Camp, which was really kind of foundational in our youth camping ministry, and have moved on from that, continuing to give scholarships to young campers. We're talking about anywhere from 3rd through the 12th grade, using those scholarship funds to help out families that really need to help getting to camp.
1: So let's talk about, so we've got some important dates that are coming up on the calendar, and one of those is June 1st, and then I think the other is June 22nd. So tell us about these dates, because, Aaron, we're just talking, a couple of weeks away from now, 2.5 weeks for that first date of June 1st.
0: I was just going to say, yes, we're less than 3 weeks here from that registration deadline for a few weeks of camp. Those weeks of camp being junior high number one, teen camp, and family camp. Those are weeks of camp that are going on in the month of June. And so teen camp, junior high one, and family camp, make sure you get those registrations in right away, because your registration deadline is approaching quickly. It's not too sure how many people like you out there have been waiting to get those camper registrations in, and we don't want those all to hit at the same time. So make sure that you get your spot reserved today for junior high number one, teen camp, and family camp.
1: Okay, and then there's one last opportunity for that second junior high week and also the kids' camps.
0: That's right, junior high number two, kids' camp one, kids' camp two. That registration deadline is coming up on the 22nd of June, so please make sure to get those registrations in as well. Today is not a bad day to do that either.
1: Yeah, get in them in sooner than later is so much appreciated. Aaron, there's a great need that we have at Trail Ridge over the summer, and it is for volunteers. And I'd like to have you explain more about this. And also, people don't have to volunteer for the entire summer. We're talking about just coming for a week of camp, correct?
0: That's right, just coming for a week of camp. Now, some people may have 2 or 3 weeks available, and we'd love to be able to put you to work during those weeks. But the main thrust right now is just for those coming for a week at a time. And that's usually what people have available. So we're looking for volunteers for each week of camp and different levels of responsibility. Sometimes we need a camp nurse. Sometimes we need lifeguards. We need housekeepers. We need maintenance folk, kitchen workers, everybody in between there. We need their help during each week of summer camp. And so I've got a list here that might help people kind of really to recognize the need and when those needs are presented. We'll start with the first week of junior high. Junior High 1 is the week of June 14th. Okay, so looking at that week of June 14th, we need some help in the kitchen still for that week. And the other thing that we really could use is some more groundskeepers. And there's some availability for a camp nurse that week as well. We've got teen camp next. Teen camp is that week of the 21st, right after Father's Day. And so this week of camp, still needing some kitchen help for that week. And looks like that is also a week. Nope, we've got everything covered. So kitchen help mainly for that week of teen camp. Looking at family camp, we could use a few helpers around camp in a few different ways. But that week is mostly covered by our summer staff that's spending their whole summer here. Junior high number two is the week of June.

0: out here in Hillsboro, Wisconsin.
1: Aaron, one of the common things I heard you as you were going through week by week by week, I kept hearing that word kitchen over and over again. Does one have to be a master chef or have restaurant experience to help in the kitchen?
0: I don't think any of our staff has ever worked in a restaurant before.
1: Okay.
0: But no, we can certainly use folks that are able to just serve and help. You don't need to know how to cook to work in the kitchen.
1: Mm-hmm.
0: And that might seem a little weird and that, you know, maybe the food's not going to be so good. Food's going to be great. But what we need help with sometimes is just people prepping vegetables,
1: mm-hmm.
0: people that can watch the timers when there's stuff in the oven, mm-hmm. that they can get things pulled out and moved onto different sheet pans and so forth. We've got a need for folks to be able to wash the dishes in the backside of the kitchen there, and also just helping clean up the dining hall, serve the meals, make sure that stuff is all running smoothly, keeping the coffee running. So many different things that you can be doing while working in the kitchen. That doesn't mean that you need to be a really great at cooking or anything like that.
1: Okay, so let's talk about the age span. Can you use teens working in the kitchen?
0: Absolutely. We've got ability for teens to come and serve on our

0: the little edges and things look around camp. The volunteers that work on the grounds and maintenance crew also service equipment and fix stuff that's just broken down. Maybe there's a door that pops off a hinge, or there's just something in the kitchen that needs to be fixed. There's a piece of equipment, maybe one of the go-karts goes down, or we've got a camp vehicle that needs to be worked on. Again, you don't need to have a bunch of technical experience to be able to work on the grounds and maintenance crew. It's simply those that are ready to work, to take some direction, and to do it safely together.
1: Yeah, I know often there's, I mean, the waste baskets in the dining hall after meals, that they've got to be emptied out and digging into the dumpsters too.
0: Oh yeah, our maintenance crew is always there for meal cleanup, and so they're the ones that they're the last ones out of the building. They grab the trash, they sweep up the dining hall, flip the chairs, make sure that it's all ready to go for the next meal.
1: Yeah, so every hand really is so important.
0: It is, and when you really think about all the different responsibilities at camp, the levels of responsibility, you really start to recognize the value of each and every one of those levels of responsibility. And the fellowship between those that come to work at camp is always so sweet. It's folks that are coming out and volunteering. They're willing to give of their time to serve the Lord at camp, and so we can all fellowship over that. One of my favorite times with volunteers is spending time in the morning before breakfast with a quick devotional thought, with some words of encouragement and time in prayer, really setting our day off on the right foot.
1: Okay, so Aaron, for those who feel a tug at their heart saying, you know, that's something I could do, I could be there to help, what do they do?
0: Well, the first thing you can do is either go to our website and fill out an application there, or if you need help with that or you'd like a paper application sent to you in the mail, call the camp office. The website is trailridge.org. The number to call the camp office is 608-489-3810.
1: And whether people are local to the camp area, to the broader state of Wisconsin, or from another state, you've had volunteers from all over.
0: We have, multi-states away, and we enjoy each and every one of those volunteers that come in, no matter where they're from.
1: Great. And so I'll give you the last 30 seconds. What would you like to leave with our listeners today?
0: Well, really quick, last word about those volunteers is you may be hearing about Trail Ridge all year round and you think, man, I'd love to see it. This is a great chance to do that or by attending one of our events. The other thing that I'll mention really quickly is those registration deadlines. Once again, Junior High 1, Teen Camp, and Family Camp, June 1st is your registration cutoff. After that, for Junior High 2 and both kids' camps, your last day to register will be the 22nd of June.
1: Great. Well, Aaron, thank you so much for being with us today.
0: Thank you. Appreciate the prayers and the support of many over the years out here at Trail Ridge. Looking forward to another great summer.
1: Okay. Thank you, Aaron, from trailridge.org. And friends, let me leave you with this verse today from Romans 1:16. For I am not ashamed of the gospel of Christ, for it is a power of God unto salvation to everyone that believeth, to the Jew first and also to the Greek. Let's not be ashamed. Let's proclaim the Word of God today. Thanks for stopping by for our visit, and may you have a blessed day in the Lord.
2: With SRN News, I'm Rich Thomason in Washington. The president has landed. President Trump and his entourage of senior administration officials, business, finance, and tech leaders arrived in Beijing. Mr. Trump says trade is a top agenda item for his talks with Chinese President Xi, although Iran will also come up.
3: We're going to have a long talk about it. I think he's been relatively good, to be honest with you. You look at the blockade, no problem. They get a lot of their oil from that area. We've had no problem, and he's been a friend of mine. He's been somebody that we get along with. And I think you're going to see that good things are going to happen. This is going to be a very exciting trip. A lot of good things are going to happen.
2: As for

0: futures have been mixed. The Dow futures are down 248 points, while the Nasdaq futures are up 120 points. This is SRN News. The Trump administration is promoting motherhood.
1: The new website, moms.gov, offers a variety of resources, including locations of pregnancy centers, nutrition and dietary guidelines, as well as information about adoption and mental health. HHS Secretary Robert Kennedy Jr. says, quote, "The Trump administration is strengthening its commitment to America's families by equipping mothers and fathers with the resources and information they need to build healthy, prosperous lives." Michael Harrington reporting.
0: Supreme Court Justice Clarence Thomas is now the second longest-serving justice in history, 34 years on the bench. The only justice with a longer tenure is William O. Douglas, and Thomas would overtake Douglas in 2028 if he remains on the court. Justice Thomas has been a reliable vote in favor of religious liberty and against abortion during his tenure. He's 77 years old, giving no indication that he plans to step down in the foreseeable future. This is SRN News. U.S. hotels say a promised economic boom from the World Cup has yet to materialize.
2: The American Hotel and Lodging Association recently released a report that found room bookings are lighter than expected in most of the 11 U.S. World Cup host cities, with roughly a month to go before the start of the most watched sports tournament in the world. The group's survey found that in Boston, Philadelphia, San Francisco, and Seattle, nearly 80% of hotels responding reported the pace of bookings was tracking behind a typical summer. Experts say the weaker-than-expected demand shouldn't have come as a surprise to hotel operators. I'm Geffen Coolball.
0: Britain's Princess Catherine set to make her first overseas trip since announcing that her cancer was in remission. Kate will be visiting Italy, spotlighting her focus on early childhood education during a two-day tour starting today. More details, srnnews.com.
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5: 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The ministry Terry 1 Hour is holding a monthly sidewalk counselors meeting for Christians who wish to minister to the lost and plead for the lives of the unborn on Monday, May 18th from 6 to 7:30 p.m. at the Wauwatosa Lions Club in Milwaukee. For more information, call 262-672-3685. The next Ladies' New Heart Luncheon is set for Tuesday, May 19th at noon. The topic, In God's Timing and Steadfastness. The luncheon will be held at the Parkway Chateau in Kenosha. There is a cost to attend,

And reservations may be made by calling 262-914-1821. 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
2: Ken Ham here of the Ark Encounter in Northern Kentucky. 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I was 10 years old, growing up in Australia. 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When I moved to America in 1987, I was so thrilled to see how Christian radio was seemingly everywhere. I soon met Vic Eliason and Jim Schneider, and they've interviewed me countless times. 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
3: We constantly ask God for what we already have. Have you noticed that? Because we don't know our resources. We go to God and we say, oh, God, I need more love. I just want you to give me more love. And the Bible already says that the love of God is shed abroad in your heart. You say, well, what am I supposed to ask for? James said, ask for wisdom. And wisdom's the sense not to ask for what you got.
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1: It's true in any professional sport. The athletes who enjoy the richest contracts are typically the best at what they do. They produce on the field, on the ice, on the court. They make few mistakes, and clearly they help their teams because of the skills they bring to the game. Now, compare that scenario to salvation. Frankly, there's nothing you bring to the game, so to speak. There's nothing that you or I or anyone can do to convince God to save us. So the question is, why did God choose to save certain sinners and not others? How do you explain this doctrine of election? And what's the connection between the doctrine of election and our spiritual riches? Keep those questions in mind as John MacArthur continues his study called Richer Than You Think. And now here's John with today's lesson.
3: In most of Paul's discussions of the church as the body of Christ, in most of his discussing that, he is referring to the present here and now operation of the church. But in the first chapter of Ephesians, he goes way back into eternity past and shows how God master planned the church as the body of Christ.

the source of some good things. He is the source of what? Every good thing. He made creation, made the entire thing, got all done, looked on it and said, it is what? Good. It's good. The bad things in this world come because man is a sinner. So we see that God is the blessed one and the blesser also. Who are the blessed? Right after the word blessed, it says us. That's us, folks. We're the blessed. In God's wonderful grace and His marvelous providence and His sovereign plan, He has chosen to bless us. Who are the blessed? Who are the us? Those who believe. Galatians chapter 3, in verse 9, it says, so then they who are of faith are blessed. They who are of faith are blessed. You see, it's we who, chosen by God, have believed in faith. We are the blessed. And I'm telling you, folks, when you start to think about how rich you are in Christ, it's really incredible. We are blessed beyond our imagination. Blessed. He lavishes good gifts on His children. When we bless God, we speak good of Him. When He blesses us, He does good to us. That's the difference. Our blessing

Bless God, He couldn't give you more than He gave you in Christ. There's nothing else to get. I mean, there's nothing else to get. It's all there. All the pneumatikos blessings, all the good things that the Spirit can dispense have been dispensed to you in the presence of the indwelling Christ. They're yours. It's not a question of finding something else. It's a question of using what you've got. So don't go stumbling around saying, well, I don't know if I can do it. Oh, yeah, you can do it. The resources are there. You're rich. You are rich. Incredibly rich. So, the blessings. You say, but where are these blessings? Well, he tells us the blessing location. In the heavenlies. In the heavenlies. Now, where is the heavenly? Some people say, well, that's heaven. Well, not strictly speaking, I think it includes heaven. But I think the heavenly simply means the supernatural world of God, the domain of God.

And you may have nothing and you may be poor in this world, but let me tell you, man, you're so rich in the heavenlies that it's uncountable. You say, my problem is pulling it down to get it here where I need it. That's the work of the Holy Spirit. And listen to me. Galatians 5 says, if you walk in the Spirit, now watch,

foundation of the world. Stop there. You know why he blesses God in verse 3? He blesses God in verse 3 because he's absolutely just overwhelmed that God has chosen him before the foundation of the world. That it isn't a question of saying, hey, you're a good guy. You deserve to be in my kingdom. Hey, you're a nice lady. You deserve to be in my kingdom. It isn't that at all. It's God before the world began, setting his love on me. You see, the method by which God formed the body was election. You say, it says, according as he has chosen us in him before the foundation of the world. People say to me all the time, do you believe in election? I say, yeah, I believe in the Bible. And the Bible teaches election. You mean you believe that God chooses people to be saved before they were ever born? The Bible teaches that. You believe that before the world even began, Jesus and the Father and the Spirit wrote down in the book of life who would be saved already down there, and they planned that whole thing out? Absolutely believe that. You say, what about free will? In the first place, free will is no biblical term. It's never used in the Bible because man may have a will, but it isn't free. It's bound to sin. But aside from that, what about will? You believe that man has a choice? Absolutely. You believe that anybody who wants to can come to Christ? Absolutely. I believe the Bible teaches absolute sovereignty of God in election, and I believe that Jesus said, him that cometh unto me, I'll in no wise what? Cast out. And I believe Jesus said, whosoever will, let him come. I believe that Jesus simply put it this way, come unto me all ye that what? Labor and are heavy laden, I'll give you rest. And you see, God has some things that he can do that I can't do, and that's fine. Listen, if I understood everything, I'd be God, and if I was God, we would be in lots of trouble. I don't need to resolve it, but don't do this. Don't take God's sovereignty and man's choice and try to find

2 Timothy 2:10. Therefore, Paul says, I endure all things for the elect's sake, that they may obtain the salvation which is in Christ Jesus. In other words, he says, I'm trying to reach the elect, the ones who are already chosen, that they might take hold of the faith that has already been granted them in God's sovereign decree. 2 Thessalonians, I just would remind you of 2:13. We are bound to give thanks always to God for you, brethren, beloved of the Lord, because God, listen to this, hath from the beginning chosen you to salvation. Boy, it can't be any clearer than that. You're chosen, chosen before the foundation of the world. You are strategic. You are important to God. In the book of Acts, it says, and many believed in chapter 13, 48, because they were ordained unto eternal life. They were ordained unto eternal life. Now listen, you say, but if God chooses everybody, what do we have to do with it? We have something to do with it too, because the Bible presents that part of it. Just leave those two where they are and believe them both and let God resolve it in His infinite mind. But I'll tell you one thing. God is never a victim, and it is the doctrine of election that lets God be God and God be the sovereign of history, and it is the doctrine of election that says to me, you are of value eternally in the heart of God. You matter to Him. Jesus came to shed His blood to purchase you. You're important. And so God has eternally formed His body. Beloved, you're a part of that if you're a Christian. Don't struggle with a sense of self-worth. You are worthy. And don't struggle with a sense of inadequacy. He has dumped on you all spiritual blessings in the heavenlies. The resources that are available to you are unlimited, and you need to use them. Capitalize on them in order to live on God's best level. Use them in order to minister with the greatest amount of power. Use them in order to build the church that Jesus purchased with His own blood. Let's pray. How wonderful it is, Father, to know that when all the world about us seems so confused and sometimes we wonder where it's going, the Word of God tells us it's all according to plan. The blueprint is being followed. The church is being built and the gates of hell will not prevail against it. All that the Father gives to me, said Christ, shall come to me, and I have lost none of them. You'll build your church. We'll all be there because that's the way you've planned it. And Father, help us to know that each of us is important. Important in the ministry we have toward you, toward each other, toward the world. Help us to realize that you have equipped us with all spiritual blessing, with all things pertaining to life and godliness, so that we can do your work in your way for your glory. And we'll thank you, Father, for what you can do and what you want to do. As we become available, in Christ's name, amen.

0: Chapter 1, titled Richer Than You Think. It's another 30 minutes of unleashing God's truth, one verse at a time, on Grace to You.
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immediately the joy of the Lord, which is the strength of those who walk in communion with him. I'd agree with that. Have you lost your joy? I would venture to say that sin has crept in, or a self-focus, which is sin, or whatever it might be. If you're shriveling under the weight of your sin, just confess and be like David and forgive and acknowledge it. Don't deceive yourself. Acknowledge it and be forgiven, and God will restore that joy of your salvation. You'll be so thankful that he forgave you of your sin. You're so thankful that you're pardoned, that he doesn't hold it against you, that it all went on Christ. He paid the full price. Rejoice in the Lord. Rejoice in the Lord. Rejoice in the Lord always, and again I say rejoice, Paul would share into the Philippians. Our joy is summed up in the person and work of Christ, and it is sin that obscures our view, and that's when we lose our joy. So then, true biblical corporate worship is done in the context of joy. And if you don't have joy in your heart because of what Christ has done, maybe what Christ has done has not been applied to you because you haven't trusted in him yet. But the Lord wants you to believe in him, and to trust him, and you will jump for joy if you truly understand the forgiveness that he has given and brought forth. You know, I'm amazed at times after we sing about Jesus and praise him and we hear the word of God, and then after service, it's like people are talking as if they weren't even here. I'm like, where were you? We should be thinking about what we just heard in the word of God. We should be praising God. I'm not talking about some fake God language and stuff, but we should have a heart that is so thankful for what Christ has done for us. Christ is the rock of our salvation. He is the joy. He's our strength. So back in our passage, oh, come, let us sing for joy to the Lord. Let's come together and sing for joy to the Lord. Let us shout joyfully to the rock of our salvation. We have Hebrew parallelism. It's the same thought being shared and expanded upon. Folks, singing should be part of our worship. Not a rock concert where they play so loud that we're kind of just listening and singing, but we should be singing to the Lord. And we have this term here, shout joyfully, in the middle of verse 1 and 2. And it's in parallel to singing for joy. We should be joyfully singing unto the Lord. Verse 1, let us shout joyfully to the rock of our salvation. Yes, we make melody in our hearts to the Lord. Yes, we do. But we should be corporately singing unto the Lord. You see, it's important to realize that Christ is the rock of our salvation. He is what we stand upon. He is the solid rock. In Exodus chapter 17, verse 1 through 7, Moses struck the rock, and the rock flowed with water, and it literally saved them in terms of the water they had. And Paul, speaking of that rock in 1 Corinthians chapter 10, says that rock was Christ. Christ is the rock of our salvation. He is the one that provides life for us. He is the rock of our salvation. Let us shout for joy. We should be focused on Christ who saved us. And if you don't realize the depth of the forgiveness that you've been forgiven, then maybe you haven't been forgiven. Let us shout joyfully for the rock of our salvation. And then notice our passage continues, verse 2. Let us come before his presence with thanksgiving. Let us shout joyfully unto him with psalms. Not only are we to be worshiping Christ, the rock of our salvation, joyfully singing unto him, we need to have a heart attitude of thankfulness. Come before his presence with moaning and groaning. No, with thankfulness. When we come together, we should be thankful. The reality is, we're to give thanks in everything, right? We're to give thanks in everything. In everything, give thanks. Rejoice always. Pray without ceasing. In everything, give thanks. For this is God's will for you in Christ Jesus. 1 Thessalonians chapter 5. We're to be giving our thanks to the Lord. Ephesians chapter 5, verse 17. So then, don't be foolish, but understand what the will of the Lord is. And do not get drunk with wine, for that is dissipation, but be filled with the Spirit. Speaking to one another in psalms, hymns, and spiritual songs, singing and making melody in your heart to the Lord, always giving thanks for all things in the name of our Lord Jesus Christ to God. Thankfulness is an evidence that you are in his will, by the way. It's God's will for us to be thankful. If you want to know, am I walking in God's will? I'll ask you, first of all, you are thankful. If you're not thankful, I'll tell you right now, no, you're not walking in God's will. See, unthankfulness is a symptom of a wrong relationship or a skewed relationship with the Lord or no relationship with the Lord. In Romans chapter 1, 21, speaking of those who suppress the truth and unrighteousness,
It says,

even though they knew God, they did not honor him as God or give thanks. If you're not thankful, something's really wrong. Practically speaking, maybe you've forgotten what God has done for you if you're a believer, or maybe you don't know him. Turn to Psalm 100, the Psalm of Thanksgiving. Shout joyfully to the Lord, all the earth. Serve the Lord with gladness. Come before him with joyful singing. Sounds familiar, doesn't it? Know the Lord himself is God. It is he who made us, not we ourselves. We are the people and the sheep of his pasture. Enter his gates with thanksgiving and his courts with praise. Give thanks to him. Bless his name. For the Lord is good, and his loving kindness is everlasting, and his faithfulness to all generations. When we come together, it should be a time of joyful singing in the context of thankful hearts. That's a worship is. That's a worship is. Let us shout joyfully. And then also we see back in our passage, let us shout joyfully to him with psalms. You see, the word of God needs to be part of our worship in song. The music we sing needs to be centered around his word and his truth and around Christ. So then, our worship's to be joyful, thankful. It is to be biblical in the context of singing. It's all to the Lord, to the rock of our salvation. Oh, come, let us sing for joy of the Lord. Let us shout joyfully to the rock of our salvation. Let us come before his presence with thanksgiving. Let us shout joyfully to him with psalms. And then notice we have the reason for this in Psalm 95, verse 3, an explanation. For, he's going to explain, the Lord is a great God. We just sang it earlier. Great is the Lord. Great is the Lord. And a great king above all gods. Verse 4, in whose hand are the depths of the earth. The peaks of the mountains are his also. The sea is his, for it was he who made it, and his hands formed the dry land. Sing joyfully to the rock of our salvation. Praise him, because he is a great God, a great king, and the creator of all.

Praise the name of the Lord. Praise him, O servants of the Lord. You who stand in the house of the Lord, in the courts of the house of our God, praise the Lord, for the Lord is good. Sing praises to his name, for it is lovely. For the Lord has chosen Jacob for himself, Israel for his own possession. For I know that the Lord is great, and that our Lord is above all gods. What about Psalm 145? A psalm of praise of David. I will extol thee, my God, O King, and I'll bless thy name forever and ever. Every day I'll bless thee, I'll praise thy name forever and ever. Great is the Lord, and highly to be praised, and his greatness is unsearchable. One generation shall praise thy works to another, and shall declare thy mighty acts. On the glorious splendor of thy majesty, and on thy wondrous works I will meditate. And men shall speak of the power of thine awesome acts, and I will tell of thy greatness. We'll tell of thy greatness. Do you ever tell people how great your God is? We serve a great God. We serve a great and wonderful God. He says here, for the Lord is a great God and a great king above all gods. He's a great king above all gods. He's not suggesting there are other gods. Other gods are idols or some demonic reality behind them. But our God is great. He is above all. A great God, a great king, the creator of the universe. The Lord has established his throne in the heavens. His sovereignty rules over all. Psalm 103:19. He says, from the depths of the earth to the peaks of the mountains, they're all his. Verse 5, the sea is his. I have an explanation, for it was he who made it, and his hands formed the dry land. Those two words, made and formed, beckon our hearts to remember the creation account in Genesis. Those two words are used, same words. The God who made the heavens and the earth, and he formed the dry land with his hands. He's the creator of all, and it's personal. So joyfully as his creation, worship him, sing to him, come before his presence with thanksgiving, shout joyfully. This is what our worship should be like. And when you get a grander view of God from his word, concerning the God of the word, you will want to praise him and bring him glory and honor. We have such a privilege of worshiping a great God and king above all gods who created everything. So we have a command. Now notice we have some parallel exhortation, which now reveals the demeanor or the heart attitude in which we come together before the Lord. Look at verse 6. Come, let us worship and bow down. Let us kneel before the Lord our Maker. For he is our God, and we are the people of his pasture and the sheep of his hand. Sounds like a song, right? Yes, it is. Let us bow down. Let us worship and bow down. Let us kneel before the Lord our Maker. Two parallel statements. We have here the corollary to the worshiping joyfully and singing unto him, thankful in his presence because he's a great God and King and Creator. Here in corollary fashion, it's because

1. The Lord Jesus is the I am. He's the Lord. Bow before him, humble. There's not much humble reverence these days in churches, yet when we come, it should be a sacred time when we worship together the Lord our Maker, and we ought to have changed attitudes. Come, let us worship and bow down. Let us kneel before the Lord our Maker. In the context of joyful singing to the rock of our salvation, coming before his presence in thankfulness, we're to bow down. And notice there's another reason here. Verse 7, for he is our God, and we are the people of his pasture, the sheep of his hand. This speaks of the true believer, the one through the blood of Christ has been forgiven for their sins, and thus he has become our God, and we have become his people. Indeed, this is the core of the new covenant that was brought forth through the blood of Jesus Christ, that he is our God, and we are his people. You see, we were not his people before we came to faith. But when we came to faith, we're his people. 1 Peter chapter 2 makes that clear. But you're a chosen race, verse 9. A royal priesthood, a holy nation, a people for God's own possession, that you may proclaim the excellencies of him who called you out of darkness into his marvelous light. For you were once not a people, but now you are the people of God. You had not received mercy, but now you have received mercy. We're his people now. And then we have the analogy of sheep. We're his sheep. We are the people of his pasture, the sheep of his hand. When we believed in Jesus, we became his sheep.

He's commanding believers to come, joyfully sing unto him, to come in his presence with thanksgiving, to shout joyfully to the rock of our salvation. We're to come and worship and bow down and kneel before the Lord our Maker, because we are his people, because we are his sheep. So with that in mind, is this your heart? Was this your desire today? We can get distracted by all kinds of stuff. Is this your desire today? Were you thinking about this when we were coming? Maybe it wasn't your desire, but when you got here, because you're truly saved, your heart changed, you wanted to praise him and sing to him. And maybe this ought to be convicting to some of you listening, that you don't worship this way. And if this is, either one or two things is true about you. First of all, maybe you're a true believer, but you've been hardened by deceitfulness of sin. Repent and worship the Lord. Or secondly, maybe you're not a believer. And if that's the case, we're going to see next, the second half of this psalm has an ultimatum for you. We are to worship from a changed heart. But if that's not possible or it's not happening, maybe the reality is your heart is hardened and you will perish. Look at the ultimatum. This is to those who claim to be his people but are not. The ultimatum from God, for those of you who claim to be his people, worship from a changed heart or else. And the only way to have a changed heart is to trust in Jesus. Middle of verse 7, today, if you would hear his voice, do not harden your hearts as at Meribah, as in the day of Massa in the wilderness, when your fathers tested me. They tried me, though they had seen my work. For 40 years I loathed that generation, verse 10, and I said, they are a people who err in their heart, and they do not know my ways, verse 11. Therefore I swore in my anger, truly they shall not enter my rest. If you don't have a view of worship, as we've seen, at your heart, then something may be very wrong. This psalm is kind of an anomaly in a sense. You have this portion that we all know and understand as believers or those who claim to his name about coming and bowing down before the Lord and worshiping where the sheep is pasture. But then all of a sudden there's a second part here which seems totally disconnected, but it's not. He's basically saying if you don't do this from a changed heart, then there's something wrong. If you let your heart be hardened, you're going to perish. If after hearing the truth of God, you're not convicted of your sin, after seeing his mighty deeds, you're not convicted, if you let your heart harden, then you will not be able to come and worship in that manner. You won't want to. Instead, you'll complain and grumble, and all that's left for you is God's wrath. That's why it concerns me so greatly as a shepherd, and I don't know if I see this in other places. It concerns me when I see youth and teenagers especially who kind of care less about sharing and worshiping. I get concerned. I get concerned when they're not paying attention. Folks, parents, you need to address your children's hearts before it's too late. It is so easy for them to come and listen, never truly believe, and then be hardened. And then when they go to adulthood, they turn their own way, and it's a horrible thing to see. If you're one of those kids today, if you hear his voice, don't harden your heart. Don't harden your heart. You need to recognize, I don't worship this way. I don't think this way. There's something wrong in my heart. Lord God, expose it, please. So here's the warning. Today, if you would hear his voice, do not harden your hearts. As at Meribah, as in the day of Massa in the wilderness, when your fathers tested me, though they tried me, though they had seen my work. Here God is warning today. If you hear his voice should cause you to recognize your lack of ability to truly worship from the heart. You should be going, wow, that's not me. It should reveal your grumbling that you never trusted Jesus as Lord and Savior. If you hear his voice, don't harden your heart. Don't do it. Don't harden your heart and turn away from what God is trying to reveal to you about yourself. Don't let your heart. You can actually translate this way in Hebrew. Do not let your heart harden. Don't let it harden. And the author gives an illustration of the Israelites who came out of Egypt and then through their disobedience and grumbling and lack of faith fell in the wilderness by God's judgment and did not enter his rest. All this pointing to the reality of their lack of faith, even after seeing his mighty deeds, hearing his word, and thus then receiving his punishment. Some of you are sitting in church and you're hearing his mighty deeds. You're hearing his word. Don't harden your heart. Don't harden your hearts. Notice he says, as at Meribah, middle of verse 8, as in the day of Massa in the wilderness, when your fathers tested me, they tried me, though they had seen my work.
In the book of Exodus, we have the true story of Israel being miraculous.

miraculously delivered from Egypt, the superpower of the day. And within that deliverance, they saw God's mighty miracles through the plagues against Egypt, all the while protecting the Hebrews. And then they saw God's miraculous intervention as he parted the Red Sea, the Lord parting it, or Moses directing it at God's command. And they crossed on dry land. In Exodus 15, only 3 days into their journey in the wilderness, they had no water and they grumbled against Moses. 3 days after crossing through the Red Sea. They just saw God part the Red Sea and they don't believe he can provide water for them? It's a sign of unbelief.

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1: Actually, Dave, I'd first like to ask this question. Why do you worship? Today, we've seen that our God is a great God. And if you see him this way, we're going to praise and sing unto him, and we're going to be thankful and give him glory joyfully. Now, if this doesn't describe you, I would encourage you not to miss tomorrow's broadcast. 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
1: Texas may display 10 commandments in public classrooms. This is Matt Staver with Freedom's Call. The Fifth Circuit Court of Appeals ruled to allow Texas to display the 10 commandments in public school classrooms across the state. This lifts a lower court block on the Texas 10 Commandments law that had passed in the state House and Senate. The appeals court found that the Texas law does not violate the Establishment Clause or the Free Exercise Clause. Recent Supreme Court precedents show that displaying the Ten Commandments is not necessarily a religious endorsement. In fact, it is a universally recognized symbol of law and has shaped the Western legal tradition and American government. There are more than 50 displays of the Ten Commandments inside and outside the United States Supreme Court. The Ten Commandments predate the U.S. Constitution, and these displays honor its historical significance in our way of life. Please pray and stay informed at Liberty Counsel's website, lc.org. That's lc.org.

helper. I mean, He's instantaneously there every single time you and I have a need. Listen to what Jesus said. He said about Him in John chapter 14, He says, "And I will ask the Father, and He will give you another helper, Alos, just like Himself, that He may be with you forever." So He said, the Father is going to give us a helper. He's going to be like Jesus in the fact that He is deity. He says, and He will be with us for how long? How long is He going to be with us? Forever. That means whether it's morning, noon, and night, you and I have a personal helper who is the Holy Spirit living on the inside of us, and Jesus called Him a helper. So what I would like for us to do is I would just like for us to go through a few very simple things, because I just want to bring something to your attention, and sometimes it's so simple we forget it. I want us to see, just for a few moments, how does the Holy Spirit help us? He has given by the Father to us forever to live with us, to assist us. How does He help us? That is, what's He going to help us do? There's some very specific things He says in the Word. So the first thing I want you to notice, in the 16th chapter of John, the 8th verse, one of the first things He does

He says, "And when the Helper comes, whom I will send to you from the Father," that is the Spirit of truth, "who proceeds from the Father, He will bear witness of Me," Jesus said. He says, now, He's going to talk about Me. How do we understand that Jesus Christ is the Son of God? It is the work of the Spirit. How do we know that you and I are followers of Jesus Christ and that we are the sons of God? How do we know that we have this relationship? He says, the Holy Spirit bears witness with your spirit and my spirit. That means the Holy Spirit is testifying continually to us that you and I are the sons of God. The Spirit of God doesn't send out conflicting messages. The Spirit of God sends out the truth. And the truth He sends out is always compatible with and in absolute perfect agreement with the Word of God. So one of the ways He helps us is to understand what we are like and who we are in our need. The second way He helps us is to understand who Jesus Christ is. He is the Son of God. He is the Messiah. He is our Savior. He is our Lord. He is the King of kings. He is the Lord of lords. He is the eternal judge. He is our intercessor. He is our great high priest. The Spirit of God is always magnifying and lifting up Jesus and glorifying Him. That's the way He helps us. He helps me understand and see who Jesus is and how He is to be involved in our lives. Well, the third thing that I noticed here, as you just look through the Scriptures and ask yourself the question, well, how is He going to help us? Well, one of the ways He helps us is this. He helps us do what God has called us to do. Now, His helping us isn't limited to preaching and teaching the Word of God or singing the gospel or serving in some fashion in the church. The helping work of the Holy Spirit reaches to every single aspect of our life. And I believe He is just as willing and ready to help a mother raise this precious little bundle of joy as He is to help someone preach the gospel. He is our helper. Remember, He was sent by the Father from heaven to assist us, help us, live on the inside of us, live through us, express through us the life of Christ, assist us in every single challenge that we have in life. He is there as our helper. You and I have the wonderful, matchless, awesome privilege that anytime we face anything, anywhere, under any circumstance, we know we have sovereignty. We have omnipotence, we have omniscience living on the inside of us, ready to equip us, ready to assist us, ready to stand, willing and ready and able to do through us whatever is required of us. You have the promise, God's divine promise, that the Spirit of God will be in you, with you, and upon you, assisting you to do well what you do, assisting you to live holy before Almighty God, assisting you in your witness, and assisting you that whatever you do, whether it is a student in school or maybe in some place of prominence, the Spirit of God is there as your personal assistant to help you do and do well to the glory of God. Because a job poorly done by a Christian is a horrible witness and a horrible testimony. So He helps me see myself as I am. He helps me see the Lord Jesus as He is, and He helps us to see, or rather to do, the things that God has called us to do. Now, one of the things He helps us to do is to understand the Word of God. Listen, there's not a single one of us can understand any of this apart from the Holy Spirit. Somebody says, well, I understood John 3:16 before I was saved. How much of it did you understand? Did you understand that His death was substitutionary? Did you understand that His death was vicarious? Did you understand that He was the Lamb slain before the foundation of the world? Did you understand that you were chosen in Him before the foundation of the world? And we could just go on and on and on and on in things that I know that you did not understand and could not understand apart from the ministry of the Holy Spirit. And that's why some of your friends, for example, who will open the Word of God, and you may be reading and saying, let me show you what God said to me. And they say, well, you know, I never saw that. I've been reading this for a long time. Why? Because you're open to the Spirit. You understand that apart from the ministry of the Holy Spirit, there is no understanding of the Word of God. He is the only ultimate teacher. Nobody can teach you apart from the Spirit of God. And the more that you and I walk in the Spirit and walk in obedience to Him, then the more the Spirit of God

how he thinks. These are the ways of God. You think God is going to cast his pearl, as he says, before swine? That is he just going to dump out these precious truths to people who say, well, I'm fulfilling my curiosity and I do like to know those things? God does not give us truth for consideration. He gives us truth for obedience. That's what God is up to, not fulfilling curiosity. The work of the Holy Spirit is not to satisfy my curiosity. The work of the Holy Spirit is to reveal truth in order that once that truth has been revealed, the next step is that I am willing to be obedient to the truth. And until I am, I cannot expect God to keep giving me deeper understanding of himself. The fifth thing he helps us to do is he helps us to live the Christian life. Now, I want to put quotes around help here. When I say helps us live the Christian life, that's what most people would probably say. But I want to clarify what I mean by that. You'll recall, for example, Paul said, what I want to do, I find myself doing the very opposite. What I don't want to do, I find myself doing. Really struggling in his Christian life. Then Paul said, I've been crucified with Christ. Nevertheless, I live, yet not I, but now Christ lives in me. Listen to this. And the life which I now live, I live by the faith of the Son of God who loved me and gave himself for me. The Apostle Paul understood what it meant to be filled with the Holy Spirit. The Apostle Paul talked about the fruit of the Spirit. This Holy Spirit who lives within us, who is assisting us, what is he doing? The Holy Spirit doesn't help me to just live the Christian life in terms of, now do this, don't do that. The Holy Spirit on the inside of us, in essence, is doing what? He, as we surrender to him, lives through us the very life of Jesus. Now, he will convict us and point out things in our life that are not right, things that are good, things we ought to be doing. But listen, the power to live the life, the strength to overcome sin, the power to say no, and the power to say yes is what? It is the release of the Spirit of God on the inside of us. The way he helps us in living our Christian life is to live it out through us. When the Spirit of God is helping us, when he's living through us the life of Christ, then what's my focus? Jesus? And so what happens is I yield to him. The Spirit of God just naturally, normally lives his life through us. Well, we could say a lot about that. Let me move on to the next one. One of the things the Holy Spirit helps us to do, he helps us do something every single one of us desperately need. How many times have you said to him, God, I don't know how to pray? You ever told him that? Turn to Romans chapter 8. One of the helping works of the Holy Spirit. He says in verse 26, and in the same way, the Spirit, that is the Holy Spirit, also helps our weakness. We don't know how to pray as we should, but the Holy Spirit himself intercedes for us with groanings too deep for words. And he who searches the hearts knows what is the mind of the Spirit, because he intercedes for the saints according to the will of God. What does he do? There are times when you and I get on our knees or get on our face before God, and some things I know exactly how to pray about. There's some times when I think, Lord, I don't even know how to ask you. I don't even know what to say, God. You say, well, you mean to tell me you don't know how to pray about some things? Absolutely. And if you're honest, so will you say the same thing. Sometimes there are people you don't know how to pray for. Situations you think, God, now I have such little knowledge of what's going on. Lord, show me how to pray and show me what to ask. And sometimes even when you ask, he doesn't always give you the answer that immediately. But what does he say? He says, because you and I are weak and we have to deal with these weaknesses, the Spirit of God on the inside of us does what? He groans. He knew that you and I would face situations and circumstances in which we absolutely do not know how to pray. And so what happens? When we don't know how to pray, we don't have to be absolutely desolate and throw up our hands in despair. What do we need to do? We just thank him, and sometimes I have to say, Holy Spirit, you do the praying. I don't even know how to pray, but I'm going to lie here. I'm going to sit here. I'm going to just kneel here until you finish.

0: If my praying gets off track, I know if I ask for something, Lord, you don't want me to have, you're going to ignore it anyway. When somebody says, oh, I'm afraid I asked for the wrong thing, don't you worry about it. Everybody in heaven isn't going to jump to all of our requests because we make them. But here's what will happen. When you and I are praying in the Spirit of God, that doesn't mean we're speaking in some unknown language. It means the Spirit of God is in such absolute control of our spirit, there'll be a sense of oneness in our prayer. There'll be a sense of harmony in our relationship with Him. And it may be that you may stop asking for what you've been asking for because the Spirit of God shows you that's not of Him. Or He may intensify what you've asked for because that is of Him. The Spirit of God is our helper. And you know what? It's like when you and I kneel down, here He is beside us. And sometimes we don't know what to ask, and He'll say, working in your spirit, my spirit, you'll start praying for things we hadn't even planned to pray on and pray about. Or we'll ask for something we never planned to. Or He'll get our mind in such oneness with Him. We won't ask anything. It's just a matter of kneeling there, sitting there, being quiet. And listen, doing what? Absorbing Him. Meditating upon Him, listening to Him, and some of the most precious times are going to be those times you don't even utter a word. Now, your first response may be, well, the Holy Spirit didn't help me. I couldn't say a thing. Oh, yes, He did. Let me ask you a question. Which do you think is the most difficult for the Spirit, if we can put it in human terms, to keep you quiet for a half an hour or let you talk for a half an hour? It is to keep us quiet and listening to God. Being quiet and just listening to Him. So He helps us in our praying. Well, you know, we could go all night on any one of these, but let me just close by saying this. When I think of all the ways that He helps us, one of the ways the Holy Spirit helps us, listen, He helps us to die gracefully. I want you to turn to the death of a man in the New Testament. And the 6th chapter of Acts says in verse 8, and Stephen, full of grace and power, was performing great wonders and signs among the people. I mean, the Spirit of God was on this man, and God was working through him in a beautiful way. Well, his sermon begins in chapter 7, and the high priest said, are these things so? And he said, hear me, brethren and fathers. And then he preaches this fantastic sermon. I mean, all the way over to the 53rd verse. But what I want you to notice is the 54th verse. Now, when they heard this, that is his sermon. I mean, it's a fantastic sermon. When they heard this, they were cut to the quick. That means the Spirit of God really convicted them deeply of their sin. And they began gnashing their teeth at him. I mean, they were grinding their teeth in anger. Stephen, that's what they were feeling. But being full of the Holy Spirit, he gazed intently into heaven and saw the glory of God and Jesus standing at the right hand of God. Now, here they come at him. He knows what's coming. And he said, behold, I see the heavens opened up and the Son of Man standing at the right hand of God. They cried out with a loud voice and covered their ears, and they rushed upon him with one impulse. In other words, they couldn't even stand to hear him say that. And they rushed upon him. The scripture says, look, with one impulse, I mean, get this man. When they had driven him out of the city, they began stoning him. And the witnesses laid aside their robes at the feet of this young man, listen, named Saul. And they went on stoning Stephen as he called upon the Lord and said, Lord Jesus, receive my spirit. And falling on his knees, he cried out with a loud voice, Lord, do not hold this sin against them. And having said this, he fell asleep. Now, friend, that's dying gracefully. Now, the Spirit of God helps us die as well as helps us live, because that death is momentary, absent from the body, taken by the angels into the presence of Almighty God. Friend, you can't do without Him. He's the best friend you got, and what you ought to do is take advantage of that friendship.
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0: 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How do you stay in touch with God? He's given believers a connection that never fails. Here's a moment with Charles Stanley.
2: I think, first of all, the Holy Spirit will bear witness. In other words, if a person is a child of God and they really and truly want to pursue His ways, the Holy Spirit's going to give them guidance and direction. If the Spirit of God sees within them this idea, they just want something else from God, so what can I learn so I can get something else? The Spirit of God will show them, you know what, that's not of me. I don't think we give the Holy Spirit enough credit. He's in us, working in us, and He's always, and you remember Jesus said, He doesn't glorify Himself, He's always talking about Jesus. So I think we underestimate His effect and His work in our life when He's so willing, because He's really the compass. And so if I listen to Him, I'm gonna know what to do next.

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3: Some frogs are regular little drug factories. Their skins produce a wide range of powerful alkaloids. Alkaloids are a large family of chemicals usually produced by plants. Familiar alkaloids include quinine, caffeine, and morphine. Different alkaloids have different effects, usually on the nervous system. The poison arrow frog is perhaps the most famous alkaloid-producing frog. South American natives simply rub their arrows or darts on the frog's back. One species of this frog contains enough poison to kill about 100 people. South American natives rub another frog on their wounds. Researchers discover that the frog's skin makes a powerful antiseptic. Yet another frog alkaloid will change the colors on parrot feathers. Some of the alkaloids produced by frogs are so complex that it takes years of study using modern science's most sophisticated equipment to discover the active chemical. Researchers in this field are only beginning to learn about the alkaloids produced by frogs. They have yet to research a frog that natives claim to use to heighten their senses for the hunt. What puzzles scientists who believe in evolution is that the frogs' exotic skin chemistries don't follow the patterns they anticipated based upon expected evolutionary relationships. This means that these frogs have one more exciting purpose. They provide evidence against evolution and for the Creator.
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2: So thought about the theme of free to be real, a story came to mind about an actor who in the recession couldn't get a job, couldn't find work, and he was looking in the one ads in the newspaper, and he saw an ad by the local zoo that said they were short on monkeys. And he thought, you know, that's something maybe I could do. So he went to the zoo, he applied for the job, he got it, they handed him a monkey suit, he put it on, he got in the monkey cage, and he was an entertainer at heart, monkey see, monkey do. They scratched, he scratched. They ate bananas, he ate bananas. And then he noticed that there was a rope hanging from the top of the monkey cage, and that if he would grab hold of this rope and begin to swing across the cage, that the fans really liked that, the crowds liked that. So he would swing across that cage, he would do all kinds of acrobatic tricks, and as an actor he just loved this. And one Saturday morning, beautiful day, sunshiny day, crowds from all over gathered to watch this amazing death-defying monkey swinging back and forth on this rope. Now, what he had not noticed was that right next to the monkey cage was the lion's

0: Well, the fact is that most of us go through life wearing some sort of mask, playing a part. Most of us, truth be told, are really not free to be real. We're ashamed. We're ashamed of our secrets. We're ashamed of our past in many cases. We're fearful about what others would think if they knew what we were really like. We're fearful of rejection. We're actors, aren't we?
1: Today, you're invited to discover the freedom to be real. This is Revive Our Hearts with Nancy DeMoss Wolgemuth, author of Lies Women Believe and the Truth That Sets Them Free. For Wednesday, May 13th, I'm Dana Gresh. 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
0: I hope you brought your Bible with you today. I want to ask you, if you have one, to turn to the Gospel of John. John chapter 4, let me begin reading in verse 3, where we see that Jesus left Judea, the southernmost part of Israel, and he departed for Galilee, the northernmost part of Israel. And he had to pass through Samaria. Now, if you've studied this passage, you know that Samaria is right in the middle between Judea and Galilee. And typically, Jews, for a reason that we're going to see in just a moment, would not go through the most direct route through Samaria, but if possible, they would go around, even though it took longer, because of years of animosity and hatred between the Jews and the Samaritans. But the scripture tells us that Jesus had to go through Samaria. And I think the reason is that God told him to go that way. That God knew that in his providence there was a woman who would be there who needed to encounter Jesus. So Jesus came to a town of Samaria called Sychar, near the field that Jacob had given to his son Joseph. Jacob's well was there. So Jesus, wearied as he was from his journey, was sitting beside the well. It was about the sixth hour, or 12 noon, according to our time clock. A woman from Samaria came to draw water. Jesus said to her, "Give me a drink," for his disciples had gone away into the city to buy food. The Samaritan woman said to him, "How is it that you, a Jew, ask for a drink from me, a woman of Samaria?" Now, we won't go into a lot of detail, except that this woman knew that she had two strikes against her, at least, and that for Jesus to strike up a conversation with her as a Samaritan despised by the Jews and as a woman despised in many cases by men in those days, that it was astonishing that Jesus should initiate a conversation with her. And so Jesus speaks to her and he says, "If you knew the gift of God and who it is that is saying to you, 'Give me a drink,' you would have initiated the conversation." Now we need to remember that when it comes to matters of grace, we never initiate a relationship with God. He is always the one who comes initiating a relationship with us. But Jesus says to her, "If you knew who I am and what I have and what I could do for you, you would have asked me, and I would have given you living water." Now, the woman has come to the well to draw literal water. She knows about that. And Jesus asks her for a drink of literal, physical water. But now Jesus turns the conversation to something entirely different, and that's a matter of living water. Water for her thirsty soul, which was, after all, the greatest need and the reason that God took her to that well that day. Well, the woman is confused. She doesn't know anything about this living water. She only knows about the water in that well, and she

says, "Sir, you have nothing to draw water with, and the well is deep. Where do you get that living water? Are you greater than our father Jacob? He gave us the well and drank from it himself, as did his sons and his livestock." Jesus said to her, "Everyone who drinks this water in this well, will be thirsty again. But whoever drinks of the water that I give him will never be thirsty again." Jesus is offering to this woman and to us today a water that quenches the thirst of our souls forever and ever and ever. The water that I will give him will be in him a spring of water welling up to eternal life. The woman said to him, "Sir, give me this water so that I will not be thirsty or have to come here to draw water." Now, Jesus had just said a few verses back, "If you ask me, I will give you this living water." Now the woman is asking, and you'd think the next verse would be Jesus saying, "Here's the living water." But there's an interesting, what seems like a diversion at this point in the text. Jesus doesn't immediately give her the water. Instead, he turns in a different direction. And I believe the reason is that he knew that this woman was looking for temporary relief from her problems. She wanted an escape from her problems, as we are prone to desire. But Jesus wanted to give her something much richer, much deeper than just temporary relief. He wanted to give her permanent release from the heart issues that were destroying her life. But in order to do that, in order to give her the living water, that required getting to the real issues of her heart. Her heart. And so Jesus asked this woman a question that is intended to get her to take off her mask. And so in verse 16, Jesus says to her, "Go call your husband and come here." Verse 17, the woman answered him, "I have no husband." And this brings me to my first observation about this passage, and that is that our natural inclination, our natural instinct is not to be real. Rather, it is to cover up, to hide, to wear masks. I was in a group of people one time, and we were introducing ourselves, and they did it this way. It was a kind of small group, and they said, "Everyone go around, tell us your name, and then tell us one thing about yourself that no one else in this group knows." And so I thought of something really profound, like I used to play the cello when I was in high school. Nobody in that group knew that. Well, that was true, but I guarantee you this, we all

God, they hid from each other. The intimacy was broken. When God came to them and said, "What have you done?" Did they get real? No way. They hid, they covered, they blamed, they excused. And we are experts at hiding, at covering. Covering who we are, what we've done. We're experts at defending ourselves, blaming others, rationalizing, excusing. We are master pretenders, and that's why when we go to church tomorrow morning and everybody asks us, "How are you doing?" what are most of us going to say? "Fine." Now, if you're fine, it's okay to say fine. But a whole lot of us aren't fine. Got women in this room crying ourselves to sleep at night over some issue, some burden, something that's heavy on your heart in your own life, or a burden you're carrying for a family member. But we're all fine. Why? Because we're scared to get real. We think maybe nobody cares, or if they did know how I'm really doing, they wouldn't accept me. They might reject me. We have fear and guilt and shame and pride. And so the Samaritan woman says, "I have no husband." Meaning, I don't want to discuss this any further. I don't want to go there. She was uncomfortable. This was embarrassing. There were shameful things about her past. There was a fear of rejection, perhaps guilt. And those things keep us from coming out into the light. We want God and others to think that we're fine. We're okay. We're no better than others. We're no worse than others. We're good wives, good moms, good friends, good sisters, good people, good Christians, spiritual. So we hide. When you hide behind a mask, it may be the easier way at first, but there are consequences. Think about this woman who was hiding behind her past and the isolation and the alienation that resulted. You say, "How do you know that?" Well, there's a clue in this passage. It appears that this woman came to the well alone. Now, we know she came at what time of day? At noon. Noon was not the typical time when women would come to the well to get water. That's the hottest time of day. This is a hard chore. So they would usually come early in the morning or later in the evening when it was cooler. But she comes alone at 12 noon. Why? It's not like women. You know, we women, we like to do things in droves, in packs. I mean, when's the last time you were out to dinner with some couples and a man got up from the table and said, "I'm going to the restroom. Would anyone like to come with me?" Not likely. But women, we do those things together. We do it in a crowd. But this woman came alone. Why do you suppose? I think here's a woman who was alienated from other women, who she felt looked down on her because of her past. She felt rejected, so she came alone. When we hide behind a mask, we're not real with God. When we're not real with God, we can't afford to be real with others. So we put up walls. And as we're going to see, when we hide behind masks, we cannot really connect to God. We can't be true worshipers of God. Oh, we can sing, we can put our hands up in the air, but there were a lot of us in the last few moments here as Charles was leading us who were going through the motions, but we weren't really worshiping God. And you know one of the reasons some of us can't? Because we're hiding, we're covering, we're putting up walls and masks. So Jesus says to this woman, "Go get your husband." He's saying, "I want the truth. And if you're going to get this living water I'm offering you, you've got to tell me the truth." He wants the truth about who she is, where she's been, what she's done, what has been done to her. He wants the truth about her past and about her present, about the things she's ashamed of, the things she doesn't want anyone to know, about her need, and yes, about the sinful ways that she has tried to get those needs met. Jesus wanted this woman to come just as she was. No pride, no pretense, no hiding, no trying to look respectable, no saying you're fine when you really aren't. And so verse 17, Jesus said to her, "You are right in saying, 'I have no husband.'" Now, some of us, the problem with us is we've read this passage so many times, we're too familiar with it. But I want you to put yourself in this woman's sandals. Here's a total stranger, never seen this man before, and he says to her, "You are right in saying I have

no husband, for you have had 5 husbands, and the one you now are living with is not your husband. You're in an immoral relationship. What you have said is true. Now, if you're in the habit of marking in your Bible, let me encourage you to underline or circle that word true, because it's going to come back in this passage. Jesus wants the truth. He wants it from this woman. He wants it from us. We don't know the

You search out my path and my lying down and are acquainted with all my ways, even before a word is on my tongue. O Lord, you know it all together. Jesus said in the Gospel of Luke, nothing is covered up that will not be revealed or hidden that will not be known. 1 Corinthians 4, when the Lord comes, Paul says, he will bring to light. He'll put a spotlight on the things that are now hidden in darkness, and he will disclose the hidden purposes of the heart. Hebrews chapter 4, no creature is hidden from his sight, but we are all naked and exposed to the eyes of him to whom we must give account. What's the truth that you want to keep hidden? Can I just remind you, Jesus knows. He knew all about that woman in Samaria, and he knows all about you. He knows what others have done to you, the rejection, the abuse, the husband who abandoned you. The Lord knows. He knows the things that you're not comfortable talking about. He not only knows the things that have been done to you, he knows what you have done. He knows about those habits, the overspending, the debt, the addictions, television, movies, computer games, romance novels, food, alcohol, prescription drugs, the things that you run to escape from the pain, to escape from the real world. He knows about the anger issue, the temper issue. You never tell that to people at church, but Jesus knows. He knows about the eating disorders. He knows that there are women in this room who are estranged from their parents. He knows about the multiple marriages, the broken vows, the broken covenants. He knows about the immoral relationships before you were married. He knows that there are women in this room and at sites all across this country who are right now playing with fire in an immoral relationship with a man that you met over the internet.

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2: Hi, I'm Johnny Erickson Tata. 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But in the meantime, I'm going to take bragging rights because this team has faithfully been serving the Lord for 65 years. Thanks to faithful supporters like you, please join me in wishing my friends here a happy 65th anniversary. God's continuing miracle, the VCY story.
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5: 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I am almost every Sunday morning at 11 o'clock Central Time preaching at Quentin Road, and we also live stream our services. You can find that at quentinroad.org, quentinroad.org. And we would love to let you know that we have a series on raising great kids that we're featuring today and the rest of this week and into next week. And that series is available as an audio series as well. If you'd like to get Raising Great Kids, maybe you're raising kids, maybe you know somebody that is, maybe you have grandkids and your kids need this, please contact us. And we're not even

are not only a blessing, but they are also an incredibly valuable, delicate soul. So with that word comes the idea that this is an eternal being. That's a big deal, right? So now you, as parents, have this incredible responsibility to make sure this eternal soul knows about the Creator, knows about sin and salvation. And we can't save them, but we can sure give them everything they need to make that decision themselves. And it continues to say, the fruit of the womb is his reward. So children are an incredible blessing, an incredible responsibility, a heritage. Heritage is actually a very good English translation. As arrows, in verse 4, are in the hand of a mighty man, so are children of the youth. Children are incredibly wonderful, useful. They keep us young. They make us laugh. They make us cry. And as arrows, shouldn't we make sure they are sharp? We should want to raise sharp kids. Kids that are going to be effective. Kids that are going to fly straight. Happy is the man that hath his quiver full of them. Now we said, well, how many children should I have? Well, how big is the quiver? Whatever that is, that's between you and the Lord. Our family has limited the size of our family for the sake of ministry. It was a decision we made, and that's up to each person, but that's what we did. We wanted to be able to focus on others as much as we could. But the quiver, full of these precious children, they shall not be ashamed, but they shall speak with the enemies in the gate. A very important Old Testament concept was the gate of the city, and your children would be an important part of your life, in every aspect of your life. So, my friends, if children are a blessing, if children are heritage, if children are a reward, then why is parenting so hard? Well, it all comes down to Jeremiah 17, verse 9. In Jeremiah 17, verse 9, it says, the heart is deceitful above all things, desperately wicked. Who can know it? I can answer that. Parents can know it, right? You know real quick how desperate and deceitful the heart is. Because those kids that haven't been trained to lie, lie. Those kids that don't get their way without being trained, cry and throw a fit. You don't have to teach that. It's in the heart. And that's what we're born with. That's what the children have. Now, this goes 100% against the humanistic psychology of the day. So who are you going to believe? A humanist or the one that created us? I would choose the latter. I would say, why wouldn't we go to God and see what he has to say? The heart is

Yeah, but we still have that wicked heart, right? So understanding then, how does God change me? How is the Heavenly Father working in my life? How is he helping my evil heart? How is he making me more like his precious son every day? So if I can see God and how God deals with us as Christians, then I can be the same with my children. So you see that? So we're gonna follow the model. The model is God. So we go to Hebrews chapter 12. Hebrews 12 really helps us understand chastening as Christians, as children of God. And by the way, if you are wondering why you're listening or watching a sermon about child training, if you don't have children in the home, as probably at least half of you don't, because you're gonna learn something today that will help you as a Christian understand the relationship with the Heavenly Father. But also, I challenge all of us that don't have children in the home anymore, or we never have, to commit to pray for families that are under attack. And these children, I mean, it's unbelievable what the devil is doing with the children and how easily they can get sucked into the pleasures of sin, and they don't have the discretion. So protect them from that. And all of us as a church praying for the young families, I think, is so important in our wicked generation. Hebrews 12, verse 6, though, tells us how the Lord deals with us as his children. For whom the Lord loveth, he chasteneth. So we know that God loved the world, right? So we know he is a God of love, but we know there's a special love for those that have received by faith Jesus, his son. We are born again. We are called children of God, sons of God. Therefore, the Lord loves you with a very special love. I can say that I hope to be able to love everybody, but if you see me around my nieces, my grandkids, my children, I don't know. I have so much love for these kids. I'm always hugging them. And I actually went up to my daughter's, gave him a hug today. And then I went to hug my son-in-law, Aaron Sortman. And he was already snoozing on the couch watching football. It was like 1:30 and he was already asleep. And he's young. I don't understand this. So his one eye opened as I'm coming in for this hug, and he did not know what to do. And some of you know he's our security.

some of you parents weren't disciplined as children, and so you don't know what to do. And I also feel some of you were disciplined inappropriately, perhaps, or you weren't positive that it came out of love, and so you're not doing this. That's my worry. And the proof is usually in the kids. If I like to just kind of stand around and talk with you and hang around your kids, I mean, I'm not saying your kids are going to be perfect by any stretch of the imagination. And I know all of you are really nervous around me. When I'm around you and your kids are around, you're really, really nervous. Like, oh, please don't let this little child do anything ever in front of Pastor. Well, listen, I'm also a realist. Kids, I mean, they're going to do things, right? But if people do not like being around your kids, you have an issue. If your teacher, the teacher of your children, is talking to you a lot, you have an issue, okay? So our love for our kids is that motivation to discipline and train their hearts, okay? Loving, loving, loving parents. That's what we should do if we're loving. And as we discipline and as we train them, we want to train them to have a relationship with their Heavenly Father. Okay, so that's what this is all steered toward, is for them to be trained to love God themselves. Because one day you will no longer have authority in your children's lives, but God will always have authority in their lives. So who are they accountable to? And I would bring this up, especially when they're older. When you're chastening your children, bring up the fact that they've sinned against God. Yeah, they sinned against you or this other person, but make sure you include that they've sinned against God. They are accountable to God. And as we steer their hearts, as we train their hearts and discipline them, we have to make sure that they have a correct relationship and understanding of who the Heavenly Father is. And the Heavenly Father wants to bless us when we obey, but he also will lovingly chasten us when we don't. So here's three practical ways that you can discipline and train your child's heart. Number one, take control. Take control of your kids. Now, we're gonna talk about a little bit later authority, the importance of authority, that you have God-given authority. God has put you in charge if you're a parent. So take control. Children that don't have boundaries are children that are lost, children that don't feel loved. But when you have boundaries, when you tell them exactly what you expect and you're very clear with them, that helps them out immensely. It gives them structure. It gives them the sense of I belong, it's a sense that I'm loved. And so make sure that you establish boundaries for your children. They need to know what you expect. You need to be very clear with them. And then there are certain things that you absolutely never, ever allow your children to do. What are some of those things? Well, what if they talk back to you? Okay? Don't let that ever happen. Don't let them talk back to you, to sass you, to mock you. If you're the dad, don't let them do that to mom. If you're the mom, don't let them do that to dad. If they hurt someone intentionally, you got to take care of that. You got to be very clear that that is not ever, ever going to happen. And you're going to make sure when they steal or they lie, when they cheat, when they're not obeying quickly, all of these things you need to be on top of. You need to make sure that they know you're in charge and you're taking control. That's part of what God expects you to do. Don't be permissive. Don't spoil them. I said this last time, but that's for the grandparents to do. But you are to make sure that you take care of these things quickly. There are certain things you never allow. Now, you don't have to be a dictator. They don't have to be like always afraid to be anywhere near you. No, that's where love comes in. All of this has to operate out of a base of love, out of a bank of love. But if you love them, then you will not allow certain behaviors in their life. Now, let's talk about Proverbs 22. Proverbs 22 is very clear on this. In verse 15, it says, foolishness is bound in the heart of a child. Okay? That's pretty much universal. Now, some kids are better than others, but let me just make this point clearly. Some kids are better at hiding it than others. Do you have any differences in your kids? Are your kids exactly all cookie cutter?

0: God made us all different, right? We all have different personalities. We all look different. Well, God has put into us these differences, and some kids are really, really, really good at snowing you. These kids are smart, and they know how to make it look like they're being obedient. They know how to make it look like they agree with you, but they do not. So how do you know? Well, you have to be really good at reading them. Unfortunately, I grew up in a house with a dad that was expert at reading us. And he knew where we were by just reading our faces. So may I suggest that you all start reading their faces. And they might say that they're sorry or that they agree with you, but if you can tell it in their tone or you can tell it in their face that they don't, you still have an issue. You still need to work on that, okay? Foolishness is bound in the heart of a child, but the rod of correction shall drive it far from him. So in order to train the heart, the Bible says we have to do more than just hope they turn out okay, hope that they don't go to jail, hope that they're not criminals. No, it's more than that. We need to more than hope, okay? We need to be ready to use the rod. Now, somebody asked, what should I use to spank my child? The Bible says rod, so what we're talking about is something pliable, not your hand. Don't use your hand. But the rod is what is gonna be used to shape the heart into the correct way. And we're gonna talk a little bit more about that, making sure that you do use corporal punishment when it's needed. Next time, tomorrow on In Grace, we're gonna give you those details. You know, the Bible says it, and some people say, well, you know, we don't do that, and we have modern psychology that tells us how to do it. Well, I don't think modern psychology has done a very good job. If you look at humanity and you look at children today, we do need to do this. Now, you don't just discipline, and there's other ways to discipline, but I think spanking is certainly a biblical principle, and I think many of the great people in the world were spanked. Even John Kennedy says that he was spanked, so I think it's a very wise thing to do. Anyways, we'll talk more about this tomorrow, and we have the entire series, Raising Great Kids, on an audio series for you. 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
3: 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Yes, Christ will use you to reach people for him, if you will take the time to present God's plan of salvation. 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So call now, 812-867-2418. 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
1: Dr. Tony Evans says that happens when we limit our expectations of how we think He should respond.
0: God is just coming to you in a different way, and He's coming to you on the very problem that's messing with you.
1: This is the Alternative Broadcast, featuring the timeless biblical teachings from the archives of Dr. Tony Evans. Even when you feel at the top of your game, you can count on hitting a slump sooner or later. Let's join Dr. Evans as he talks about what to do when that happens.
0: If you soak a sponge in water and then put pressure on the sponge, what the sponge absorbed is what comes out. Pressure reveals what has been taken in by the sponge. If the sponge has not soaked in anything and you apply a pressure, nothing's going to come out because nothing was taken in. When God wants to see whether we were really paying attention, really were absorbing the truth that He's trying to communicate, He applies pressure. Because pressure will reveal what is truly inside. The pressure that God causes or allows to come into our lives are called trials. Trials are adverse circumstances that God causes or allows in order to develop us spiritually and increase our faith. Throughout the life and ministry of Jesus, in His desire to develop His disciples, He would allow them or put them in adverse situations because those adversities would reveal whether they had taken in the lessons He was teaching. In chapter 6 of Mark, Jesus has just performed one of His great miracles with fish and barley loaves. We're told in verse 44 of chapter 6 that He fed 5,000 men. And we learned that did not count women and children because this story is told in the other gospels as well. So He is now having fed almost 20,000 people. They have just seen a miracle. Immediately, Jesus made His disciples get into the boat and go ahead of Him to the other side of Bethsaida. So they get in the boat to cross the Sea of Galilee. Remember, the Sea of Galilee is 8 miles by 12 miles. So they are crossing in the boat in the will of God because He told them to do it. So they are obeying God. Crossing the Sea of Galilee, He tells him to meet him on the other side. As they are doing what they were told, we're told that Jesus Himself was sending the crowd away. He bid them farewell, and He left for the mountain to pray. He was not going with them. We find in verse 47 that the boat is now in the middle of the sea. Halfway over, they get stuck because the wind was against them. So evidently, you can be doing exactly what Jesus tells you to do and find yourself in difficult waters. Just because you're in the will of God don't mean that you don't have rough sailing in life. It says when they hit the middle of the sea, halfway toward their goal, they were straining at the oars. They were struggling to keep going because the winds were contrary, that is working against them. Have you ever tried to go forward, but circumstances don't let you move? You want to keep going. You want to fulfill what God told you to do. You want to complete the journey that He's given you. You want to obey Him, but stuff just keeps coming up, keeping you from going the way you want to go. And you know it's bad when you got to strain to try to make it, when you got to

grunt and groan and cry when it gets so hard that you gotta sweat because you're trying and you're straining and you're doing everything you can, but the circumstances won't let you move forward. Not only that, but we're told in verse 48 that it was the fourth watch of the night. The fourth watch is 3 a.m. to 6 a.m. That's the fourth watch. Wait a minute now. So Jesus feeds the 5,000 in daylight. They're struggling at 3 o'clock in the morning. That means that they've been stuck in the middle for a long time. Because sometimes when life gets you stuck, you stay there for a while. You can't move forward. You're trapped in your situation and you can't get out and nothing changes. And on top of all that, it's dark. You can't see. Your circumstances have blinded you and you've been there for a while. So Jesus is on land. Jesus is praying. They're struggling and Jesus is watching them. But wait a minute, it's the fourth watch. It's dark. Jesus knows what you're going through. He sees you straining at the oars. The darkness of night does not hide your struggle from him. Even though it was dark and even though they've been struggling for hours, Jesus is watching them straining at the oars. And he's praying. This is called the intercessory work of Jesus Christ, spoken of in Hebrews chapter 7, verse 25, where the intercessory work of Jesus Christ is where he prays. He told Peter in Luke chapter 22, he says, Peter, I'm praying for you that your faith fail not. You're going to struggle, but I want to see you hold on to your faith in the middle of your struggle. I want to see you not give up on me when the time gets hard. I want to see you not turn your back on me even though you have failed. I want to see that you're going to keep going even though you're in rough sailing right now. There are many people here today who have thought about giving up on God because you've been straining at the oars too long. And things are still dark and you don't see that things will ever change and you're tired of crying and sweating. You're tired of doing this and this and this and this, and Jesus is nowhere to be found. He's on the land. And I'm doing the best I can to be in his will. Doing the best I can to serve him. If you're in the will of God, and if you're struggling, and Jesus is aware that you are struggling in the will of God, there must be a reason he's got you struggling. Amen. There must be a reason he's allowed it because he knew it before he sent you on the trip. There must be something to this struggle that has a purpose tied to it, that there must be some purpose in this pain. There must be a divine reason for my struggle because I'm doing what he told me to do. Right. In a sense, they could have gotten away from their struggle. But to get away from their struggle, they would have had to disobey the will of God. Okay, let's back up. Jesus said, go to the other side, I'm gonna meet you at Bethsaida. That's where I want you to go. They get halfway and they're struggling. Nothing is happening. We're out here for hours, nothing is moving. And the reason nothing is moving is because the winds are contrary. In other words, I'm trying to go this way and the winds are going this way. So I can't get that way to where God told me to go because stuff keeps coming up that keeps blocking me from getting there. But if I turn and go back where I came from, the winds that are stopping me are going to help me. Because they're going to blow me back because the winds are contrary to me. And a lot of times when you're in the will of God and you're struggling and you get tired, you want to turn around. God, I can't take it no more. And I,

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1: It is at this point that in the fourth watch, he came to them walking on the sea. The wind is blowing the sea, and so they can't move forward because the waves are being pushed against the direction of the boat. The sea is the problem. So if Jesus is walking on the sea, he's coming to them on the problem. He's coming to them on the very thing that's causing the difficulty. The very problem that they're trying to get out of is the very problem that Jesus is going to walk on to let them see Jesus in the middle of a problem that hasn't been solved yet. The problem has not been solved because the winds are still blowing, but Jesus is not limited by the problem, so he steps on the waves to walk to the disciples in order to meet them in a problem they can't fix that he sent them out on. So Jesus Christ is now walking on the water. When he walks on the water, they saw him, verse 47 says, and supposed he was a ghost and cried out. I guess so. They see this figure walking on the water, and they know people don't walk on water. You see, you need to know something about Jesus. He often comes to us in unexpected ways. Many times, God has answered prayers that we've missed because we had this limited way that the answer should come. And so, Jesus hears their cry. And he says, take courage, it is I, do not be afraid. But the problem has not yet been solved. They're still in the storm. You're gonna see in a moment, the storm has not stopped yet. So while the storm is still raging, he tells them, take courage or be of good cheer while the storm is going on. And the thing that will give you good cheer is I want you to recognize I'm here even though the problem is here too. At first, you had the problem and I wasn't here. Now that I am here, even though you still have the problem, I want you to change your perspective. I want you to look at your problem in light of my presence, not your problem in light of the problem. I don't want you to deny that you're in a rough sea. I just don't want you to find yourself alone by the rough sea because now I've shown up. In other words, he gives them a word from God before he gives them a solution to the problem. We want the solution to the problem, and sometimes we don't care that we hear a word from God. God wants to give his word before he gives a solution, and the reason he wants to give his word before he gives a solution is he's trying to increase our faith in him. Everybody wants God to solve the problem. God in the problem wants you to see him. And so he will let you be at the oars for an extended amount of time until you look for him. He wants it to be about him in the midst of the struggles of life. And you can keep your oars, you can keep struggling, you can keep fussing and complaining and saying, I wish, you can keep doing that. But until you recognize him, he says, you have not grown yet. You don't understand yet. I want you to see me. Look for me in your mess. Look for me in your heartache. Look for me in your hurt. Look for me in your disappointment. Look for me in your struggle. I want you to look for me. And I want you to be of good cheer. Not because the problem is solved, they're still on the sea, but because you see me. And my presence changes the equation until the problem is solved. When you are in a struggle, God is calling you to pursue

to cry out to him. So the first thing he does is speak to them. Have you ever been in a plane? And the plane is in turbulence, bad turbulence, and it makes you uncomfortable. You tighten the seatbelt that's already tight. You start digging into the rails of your seat like that's going to do something. You do, because you're uncomfortable, you're a little scared, particularly if it's bad turbulence. Do you know how it is when you hear the captain come over the loudspeaker? And he said, ladies and gentlemen, we've come into some rough air. This should go on for about 20 minutes, or we're looking for calmer air. So just buckle your seatbelt until we can get out of this turbulence. Do you know how that settles you down? And you go, oh, okay, I ain't gonna die. In other words, when you hear the captain's voice, you don't see the captain, he's in the cockpit, but you hear his voice. And when you hear his voice, it settles you down, even though you're still in the turbulence. Right. Have you ever been in church or listening to a ministry and you were in a troubled situation and you heard a word from God that settled you down, even though your circumstance has not yet changed? That's why in the struggles of life, you want to look for a word until things change. Don't just look for things to change because you don't know how long you're going to be in the middle. But while you're waiting on things to change, look for a word from the Savior. Lord, give me a word. Yes, I want the sea to be calm. I want my struggle to be over. But while I'm stuck out here in the middle, give me a word to be of good cheer. That's why Colossians chapter 2, verse 7 says, when you're in the struggle, it says, give thanks because it will increase and you'll abound in your faith. Lord, I'm thankful that you're here, even though I don't like where I am. I'm thankful that you have answers to questions I don't understand. I'm thankful that even though it's dark, the boat has not flipped over and I'm still alive. I'm thankful. And so it was in the middle of this crisis situation that they come face to face with the Lord. Take courage, it is I, do not be afraid. Verse 51 says, then he got into the boat with them. When he gets in the boat with them, the wind stopped and they were utterly astonished, shocked, surprised. When God wants you to see that he's bigger than you think he is, when God wants you to see that he can do more than you thought he can do, when God wants to give you the experience of Ephesians 3:20, now to him who is able to do exceedingly abundantly above all you can ask or think, he creates a situation that forces it to happen. He creates a scenario where in order for you to deal with whatever you're dealing with, he has to be bigger than you expect. It says that Jesus got into the boat and the waters were calm. So he's moved from the land. He's walking on the problem. He gives them a word. Now he's in the boat. When he gets in the boat, problem solved. Struggle over. And if that were the end of the story, that would be enough. But it's not. John says in John chapter 6, verse 20, but he said to them, it is I. Do not be afraid. Okay, we've heard that in Mark. But then verse 21. So they were willing to receive him into the boat. And immediately the boat was at the land to which they were going. Oh, no. Wait a minute. Wait a minute. No, you didn't. Last time I checked, in Mark, they were in the middle of the sea, which means they had 4 or 6 miles to go. But when they got Jesus into the boat, it says immediately they had arrived at land. Immediately they had reached their destination. If they hadn't taken Jesus in the boat, they would have still been stuck in the middle for who knows how long. But the moment they brought Jesus into the boat, they arrived at their destination. Some of us have been in the middle of our struggles

0: too long because we keep Jesus out of the boat. But when they got Jesus in the boat, it says immediately they arrived 4 to 6 miles quicker. So you may not have to struggle as long as you think. You may not have to struggle as long as you've been struggling. It's just Jesus is still not in the boat. You haven't brought him to bear in the situation. Because John says, when they got in the boat and they received him, that is, welcomed him and said, come on in here. I don't want you out there. I don't just want you in church. I don't just want you for religious purposes. I need you right here, right now, with me in this. And when Jesus got in the boat, bam, they were arriving at the intended destination. I got good news for you. Jesus can get you there quicker than you think when you embrace him in the middle of your struggle.
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3: What can you share with a friend to help them believe that Jesus rose from the dead? One specific response is that Jesus accurately predicted his death and resurrection. Jesus told his disciples in Mark chapter 10 that he would die and return after 3 days. No one understood or believed him. Yet 3 days after his death, his tomb was empty. Hundreds witnessed the resurrected Jesus. Why did so many people believe Jesus? It's because he proved his message to be true. He predicted his resurrection, return to life, and his followers passionately shared their eyewitness accounts with others, even to the point of their own deaths. The tomb was empty because Jesus is alive.
2: For additional resources on this topic, log on to John Engel.

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0: relationships and through the financial and prayer support that our listening family is just so faithful. It allows us to open new doors into new languages. And that's what we want to talk about today.
1: Yeah, and that really is unique for a ministry, and that Through the Bible has been blessed because of the faithful listeners consistently supporting the ministry. So what we're talking about now would not happen without your faithful prayer and financial support.
0: That's right. And we wanted this to be a two-way conversation. And what I mean by that is what we try to convey, Steve and I, and when we write to you and the newsletters, we're working really hard. We understand that we're stewards.
1: Yeah.
0: We're stewards of Dr. McGee's content. We're stewards of the prayers and the gifts of God's people.
1: Amen.
0: And so this new ministry is in a language called Turkana.
1: Mm-hmm.
0: Just before we jump in, though, this is a newsletter article in our newsletter, which is where newsletter articles belong,
1: yes,
0: right?
1: Yes. And so if you're not receiving our newsletter, you can sign up for that. You're not going to get a bunch of different solicitations and stuff. It's just part of the monthly packet that you get as being signed up for our newsletter. And it's worth taking the time to read. As I mentioned before, I always take it and put it in the front cover of my Bible and use it as part of my devotion. And you're going to want to get this one from Bernice Katere.
0: Yep.
1: And the testimony that she's got is outstanding.
0: It is. And I just want to give a little background. When we started with the opportunity that Bernice connected us with these folks and said we might be able to get TTB in Turkana, again, out of stewardship, we said, well, let's start by translating 6 books of the Bible like we do for the Radio Home Group curriculum.
1: Yep.
0: And if it goes well, then we'll open up the whole 66. And again, that's part of our stewardship is we don't always just jump right in the deep end. We like to test the people, the radio station, but this has gotten so much response so quickly. We're now all in. We're in the deep end. We're going for 66 books.
1: Yeah, and I appreciate, and I think it was such a good move for us to put her in as the Director of Language Initiatives in Africa.
0: Yes.
1: Because we are seeing the Holy Spirit move in such significant ways in Africa.
0: Yeah.
1: And more to come on that in our commitment to Africa.
0: That's right. We are serious about it.
1: Yeah, so talk a little bit about the Turkana producer, the voice, how we got him. Anything you want to pull out of that?
0: Well, this is such a great article. And as I was reading it, I knew we'd be talking about it. I thought, I just want to say to everybody, you really want to get this. We have no agenda other than you being blessed to read this. And Turkana is a region in northern Kenya. And it's actually near this giant refugee camp called the Kakuma Refugee Camp that has more than 300,000 refugees from over 20 nations. And we're on a radio station right near the edge of that refugee camp.
1: Yeah.
0: That alone is just an extraordinary ministry opportunity.
1: Yeah. I also appreciate part of the teaching of Through the Bible that makes it unique is Bernice draws it out in this letter where she says, unlike occasional evangelists who preach in English or Kiswahili through interpreters, the Bible teacher comes with clarity in their own language and is consistently there day in and day out. So not to say evangelists play a role,
0: sure,
1: but opening the Bible and teaching it to people is such a key, and the response is so consistent that people grow in their faith and come to Christ as a result of being exposed to the Bible in that way.
0: Yeah, and so the Lord led us through Bernice to this Reverend Dr. Joshua Lemuya. He is a very respected pastor. Bernice met him when she was doing some other ministry engagements, and in January 2024, he began the involvement in the project.
1: Mm-hmm.
0: And now the thing I love is, you know,

This, his faith, was counted to him for righteousness, for that's what it was not, but that's what God counted it. Now to him that worketh is the reward not reckoned of grace, but of debt. Now, if you can work for your salvation, then God owes it to you. But, my friend, God never saves by any other means except grace. He's never had any other method of saving. And if you ever get saved, it'll be because you believe God. You accept Christ as your Savior. You believe that God has provided this salvation for you. And he makes it very clear here in verse 5, but to him that worketh not, no works at all, but believeth on him that justifieth the ungodly. What kind of folk? Ungodly folk. His faith is counted for righteousness. It's counted for what it's not, and that's for righteousness. Now, Abraham just believed God. He just accepted what God said, and he believed God. That's the way you get saved, is to believe that God has done something for you, that Christ died for you, and rose again, and God will declare you righteous by simply accepting Christ. Now, in the third chapter of Galatians, you have that same great truth by

Now notice what happened. When the sun was going down, a deep sleep fell upon Abram, and lo, a horror of great darkness fell upon him. Now this is the thing that took place. Abraham is paralyzed in sleep and put aside. Now that seems very strange that God would paralyze him in sleep when he's supposed to be making a contract. This is an unusual contract. God is going to go through because God's promising something, and Abraham's not going to go through because Abraham's not promising to do a thing. He just believed God. That's all. My friend,

0: is it not, to see if they wouldn't turn to him. And the only one that turned to him in that land was that Canaanite, you remember, Rahab the harlot. She turned to God. She believed him. And that's all God asks you to do, is to believe him. But he gave the Amorites all this opportunity. It came to pass when the sun went down, it was dark. Behold, a smoking furnace and a burning lamp that passed between those pieces. Both of those speak of Christ. The furnace speaks, of course, of judgment. The lamp speaks of him as the light of the world. In the same day, the Lord made a covenant with Abram, saying, unto thy seed have I given this land, unto the river of Egypt, unto the great river, the river Euphrates. And God now marks out the land. By the way, what did Abraham promise to do? Nothing. He believed God. God will save you. Saves you by grace, by believing what he's done for you. Now, we come to chapter 16, and I must confess that you almost wish chapter 16 wasn't in the Bible, that God had left it out. Because after Abraham rose to the heights here, well, you would say, well, believe me, he's certainly treading on high places now. But he's not perfect. We see the lapse of this man's faith here relative to Sarah and Hagar, the Egyptian maid. Now let me read chapter 16, verse 1. Now Sarah, Abram's wife, bare him no children. She had a handmaid, an Egyptian, whose name was Hagar. You see, he got two things down in the land of Egypt that really caused him trouble. Wealth was one thing, and this little Egyptian maid he got down there. And Sarah said unto Abram, behold, now the Lord hath restrained me from bearing. I pray thee, go in unto my maid. It may be that I may obtain children by her. And Abram hearkened to the voice of Sarah. Now the thing that this woman has suggested was the common practice of that day. When a wife couldn't bear a child, that was the concubine. And that was common practice of that day. But don't say God approved this. God did not approve of this at all. This was Sarah's idea, and frankly, it was not contrary to the custom of the day. And Abram listened to her. It looks like he's surrendering his position as head of the home here, and he followed her suggestion. And Sarah, Abram's wife, took Hagar, her maid, the Egyptian, after Abram had dwelt 10 years in the land of Canaan, and gave her to her husband, Abram, to be his wife. Now, this little Egyptian maid becomes a concubine, and this is not according to God's will. God's not going to accept the offspring at all. He didn't. He wouldn't. Why? Because it was wrong. Don't say God approved this. All that you can say is that this is in the record because this is a historical fact that took place. Now we read, he went in unto Hagar, she conceived, and when she saw that she had conceived, her mistress was despised in her eyes. You can see, she said, I've mothered a child of Abraham, and Sarah couldn't do it. She looked down on Sarah, you see. And now notice verse 5, and Sarah said unto Abram, my wrong is upon me. Now look, don't go by that. Don't say that God approved of this. He didn't. God says this is wrong. Now Sarah sees that she's done wrong. My wrong be upon me. She's wrong, my friend. And I have given my maid into thy bosom, and when she saw that she had conceived, I was despised in her eyes. The Lord judge between me and thee. God doesn't approve of it. God will not accept this, and it's going to be a real heartbreak to old Abraham. But you see, they're not really trusting God as they should. After all, Abraham at this time is 90 years old. Sarah's 80. I think they'd come to the conclusion that they were not going to have a child. I'm of the opinion that probably Sarah could rationalize and say, well, I think maybe this is the way God wants us to do it, for this is the custom of the day. And it was the custom of that day. But it's contrary to God's way of doing things. You know, we get the wrong impression if we think just because it's in the Bible, God approves of it. The only thing that's inspired is that it's an accurate record. But there are many things God does not approve of that are recorded in his word. This happens to be one of them. But we'll have to wait till next time to pick up our story. May God richly bless you.
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0: Some say, I don't understand those terms. Well, let me tell you this, folks. You don't have to know the meaning of every detail to be expecting the Lord Jesus to come again. And the longer I've been on the trail, the more I have gotten humble about this matter of prophecy. And I've moved from the program committee to the welcome committee. And I want to say, even so, come, Lord Jesus. There is one hope, and it is the second coming of our Lord. And I believe that we're getting very close.
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1: From the Pacific Justice Institute, this is The Legal Edge, defending your rights as a Christian, a parent, and a citizen. 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
2: PJI secured a $7.8 million jury verdict for Bay Area Rapid Transit employees whose religious rights were violated during COVID vaccine mandates. Well, BART appealed

0: America Broadcasting. We are so blessed to be a ministry partner and to celebrate this great milestone with you. 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
1: Hi, this is Pastor Greg Lunston from Equipping the Saints. Now, all of us at Equipping the Saints just want to praise and thank God.

0: Lord and our Savior, Jesus Christ. It is our joy, as always, to have you with us as we continue on our study of Islamophobia, fact or fiction. And once again, today we'll continue in our study to investigate the propaganda of Mr. Julani Hussein, who is the executive director of the Minnesota chapter of CARE. And without further ado, here is Mr. Julani Hussein and his teachings concerning anti-Muslims in Minnesota.
1: So, how many of you remember this sign? None of you, right? Okay, John remembers it. This sign was put up in St. Cloud area, attacking the Catholic charities for resettling Islamists. I don't know what that is. There's two words, Islam and Muslims. One is for the religion, one is for the people. But anyways, Islamists. And eventually came down, but I wanted to talk a little bit about what's happening here in Minnesota.
0: So here Mr. Julani Hussein is asking his audience a question. So how many of you remember this sign? And then he answered himself and he said, none of you. And then there was a laughter, ha ha ha. If you are watching the video, you can read the sign which states, Catholic Charities resettles Islamist, evil or insanity? And a question mark. That is the sign he's talking about. Then Mr. Julani Hussein explained to his audience that this sign was put up in St. Cloud, attacking the Catholic charities for resettling Islamists. Then Mr. Julani Hussein explained to his audience the difference between the two words, Islam and Muslim. He said one is for the religion, one is for the people, like in Islamist. And then he ended by saying, and eventually this sign came down. But I wanted to talk a little bit about

0: opposite of what should have happened during these crises when Christians are persecuted by the Muslims. And as I investigated this story, I discovered that these charity organizations were actually running as business organizations. They're not spending money out of their pockets to bring these refugees to America, Muslims or not. They were actually receiving money from Mr. Barack Hussein Obama. So in simple words, the liberal churches did the dirty work for Mr. Barack Hussein Obama and the Muslims of America, which was between $1,000 to $5,000 for every Muslim they resettled in America. So it was pure business without any ministry. And you may think that's not true. The Catholic and the Lutheran and the liberal Baptist would love to bring Muslims to America so they can share the gospel with them and lead them to Christ. And the answer is no, that's not the case. Why? Because since this is a government project, by law, these churches or charity organizations cannot share the gospel with the Muslim people, because if you receive money from the government, and don't forget that here in America we have separation of church and state, then you cannot in any way, shape, or form share the gospel with the people whom you are bringing to America, unless you're doing it on your own without receiving any fund from the government. Then you can share the gospel with those whom you are bringing to America. But that was not the case with our Catholic charities or Lutheran charities or any other charities. Now, some men may say that I am being harsh now on these churches because they're doing what they ought to do. No, they're not doing what they ought to do. They're doing the opposite of what they are supposed to do. That's why I believe that sign is perfectly right. What do I mean by that? Read the sign again. It said, Catholic charities resettling Islamist, evil or insanity? It is actually both. It is evil and insane. And let me explain to you why I say that. First of all, it is evil because these Muslim families whom we brought all the way from the country of Somalia to Minnesota, for example, none of these people heard the truth of the gospel. As a matter of fact, if you try to minister to these people to lead them to Christ, CARE would be the first one to sue you and literally close your ministry. And they have the power to do so. So now we taught the Muslims who came all the way from Somalia that Islam is a beautiful religion. Islam is a true religion from heaven. After all, in these interfaith meetings and meet your Muslim neighbor meetings, our liberal churches are allowing the Muslims to tell our people in our church and their refugees who attend that meeting that we worship the same God. And Muhammad is a prophet, and the Quran is holy. So if I am a Muslim man who came all the way from Somalia to Minnesota, and I attend any of these meetings, I will leave the meeting believing that I am on the right track. Islam is the true religion from Allah, and Allah is God, and there is nothing wrong with my belief. So we got the Muslims all the way from Somalia to America, to live in America and to die in America as Muslims. And when they die without knowing Christ as Lord and Savior, guess what? They go to spend the eternity in hell. And that is evil. And those Muslims whom we are bringing to America, as we have seen it many times in many videos, do not like to live in America. They want to live in Somalia. They prefer to live in Saudi Arabia. They actually want to have Sharia in America, as we're going to be talking about that in details in our presentation, revealing the truth about Sharia, Islamic law, than to live under our constitution. So they're here with their beliefs in Islam to be accurate, and they're here to Muslimize America, and that itself is insanity. And if you keep repeating doing that, you may think that you will get a different result. No, it will always be the same. The more Muslims we have in America, the bigger the chances for the Muslims to take over America, and we will lose our country. It happened already in Europe, and it is happening right now in Canada, and soon it will be in a city near you. That is what I call insanity. Doing the same thing, expecting a different result, is insanity.
1: Have you always wanted to read exactly what the Quran teaches, but didn't know which translation you could trust? Most English versions of the Quran have glossed over many of the troubling passages and sugar-coated the violent and immoral teachings written within Islam's holiest book. After years of careful translation, with assistance from scholars around the globe, the Straight Way of Grace Ministry is pleased to offer the single most accurate modern English version of the Quran ever produced. This study Quran is packed with valuable resources such as detailed study notes for the reader, comments and references regarding the many errors and contradictions in the Quran, careful comparisons with

biblical accounts borrowed and corrupted by Muhammad, information regarding the original sources that Muhammad adopted, highlights of non-Arabic words and idioms within the text of the Quran, a detailed table of biblical prophecies about Jesus, and a clear presentation of the evidence for the Bible with a powerful gospel.

question, why you are anti-Muslim refugees? Why you don't want to have Muslim refugees in America? And he started preaching to me about the Great Commission and how much the scripture teaches us to minister to the Muslim people and lead the Muslim people to Christ. And he assured me that without bringing the Muslims from Somalia to his community, that Great Commission will never be fulfilled. First, he got it backwards. Jesus did not say, bring the world to your city and share the gospel with them. Jesus says, go to the end of the world and share the gospel with them. So we got it in the wrong order. Number one. Number two, I asked that minister, how many Muslim people live in his community? His answer was 10,000 or so. And I asked, how long have you been ministering to them? He said, well, for a long time, 8, 9, 10 years, he said. Then I asked him the question, how many of them are saved? How many of them has been baptized and they are members of his church? And he was quiet. I repeat the question again. Perhaps he maybe did not understand my question. And the answer was obviously zero. He had 10,000 Muslims live in his city, and he's been ministering to them for almost 10 years, and he have not gained one Muslim believer to Christ through the gospel of Jesus Christ. And I said, what is wrong with the picture? He said, we're building bridges. We're reaching out to them. We're ministering to their needs. I said, the need is one. And that one is Jesus Christ. And if you think right now you have success to minister to 10,000 people, do you think if we can double the number of refugees in your city in Minnesota from 10,000 to 20 or say even 100,000, will this give you a better chance to minister to them and lead them to Christ? And he was quiet. And I said, trust me, when the number reached to 50,000, that is a 5% of your community, that will be the end of you even to attempt to knock at their doors and minister to them, because then Muslims will be burning your church if you ever try to lead one Muslim to Christ. It will be like Muslims in Europe, or say Muslims in the Muslim world, where they will have the upper hand and they will have the final words. Here is what they will say to you. Sir, you're not welcome in our homes. You're not welcome in our community. Get out of here. And if you try to do it your way one more time, trust me, your life will be threatened. And then you'll put yourself and your church in jeopardy. And that is the reality about bringing Muslims to America and ministering to the Muslim. It is evil because if you don't share the gospel with them, then they will die as Muslims to spend eternity in hell. And it is insanity because if you think just by bringing Muslims to America, that will make them Christian, that means you are insane. And to keep repeating that is the real understanding of insanity.

0: office, as well as others, and they're saying, hey, immigrants cost us money. Refugees cost us a lot of money. So why don't we just hold off for now until we know the exact cost of the immigrants and immigration? Until we know more, let's hold off. That sounds like a Muslim ban state level to me.
1: So Mr. Jelani Hussein is explaining to his audience in this Islamophobia meeting that in Minnesota, Muslims have three things that are really playing well to each other. One, he said, we have hate groups, and he will talk a little bit about them, of course, in our next broadcast. Second, he said they have anti-Muslim speakers, those who travel across the state. And then we have the third group, which is known anti-Muslim refugee legislation. That is being promoted today. Mr. Jelani Hussein explained also that there is a Muslim-panned state version that is being worked in today. Then Mr. Jelani Hussein continued to say, most of you have not heard about that. We're talking about the Muslim ban state version. Then he made some remarks about Mr. Trump by stating, and you heard about the Muslim ban that Trump has done, right? He has a question. Well, I do not like at all how Mr. Jelani Hussein, and notice in all my radio broadcasts, I never called him Jelani Hussein, but I always called him Mr. Jelani Hussein. And not once does he mention our president, Mr. Donald Trump, except he said Trump, as Trump is working for his family, or Trump is working for his country. He have no respect whatsoever about Mr. Trump. And if I was attending that meeting, I would have raised my hand on the spot and I would demand him to speak about our president with respect by mentioning Mr. Trump or President Trump, but not Trump without his title. For anyone who does not respect our president, he has no respect for us. And believe me, when Mr. Barack Hussein Obama was in the White House and I spoke against him and what he was doing to our country, I never said Barack Hussein, but I always said Mr. Barack Hussein. That's how I show respect for the office of our president. But here, Mr. Jelani Hussein does not really care about Mr. Trump and neither his audience, who are so glad to see somebody else to insult our president. And believe me, this will be the new norm of disrespect to our conservative leaders of this country by Muslims and by liberals alike. Remember just a few weeks ago when the new congresswoman called our president MF-er? And not hardly any of the Democrat Party leaders spoke against her. That is

0: we owe to him and his people of Somalia? Should we bring the entire country of Somalia to America to make Mr. Gilani Hussein happy? My friends, we have to have a serious minute of talking here. What makes people refugees? Do our laws require us to bring every person who say, give me a refugee status in your country? Who gives a Muslim of Somalia the title Muslim refugees? Was it the charity organizations or Mr. Barack Hussein Obama? I believe the title Muslim refugees makes the American people feel good about themselves for doing charity work. We're bringing Muslims to America as refugees because they need our love, they need our care, they are wounded, they're hurt. By whom? By other Muslims. Why can't these Muslim refugees of Somalia go to Saudi Arabia, which is very close to them? And there they will not have any difficulty with language, culture, or religion. After all, Saudi Arabia does not have debt in the trillions like we do in America. And Saudi Arabia is the homeland country for all Muslims of the world. Why do we need to bring Muslims all the way from Somalia, across the street from Saudi Arabia to Minnesota to settle them as refugees? If there was a true crisis in Somalia, my friends, if we bring Muslims to America just because they said, take us as refugees, for whatever circumstances, we must prepare ourselves to have at least a half a billion Muslims. Because that's exactly the story with the Muslim world. Half of the Muslims are struggling with the other half of the Muslims of planet Earth. My friends, here is a fact. Saudi Arabia will not bring one Muslim family from Somalia to Saudi Arabia as refugee. Why are we bringing these Muslims to America as refugees? And if you want to bring some refugees, why not bring the Christian refugees, those who are persecuted and suffering by the Muslims under the cult of Islam? My friends, this topic is so huge, it will take hours and hours to cover. But I hope and I pray that what we have shared is enough to let you know that we are not anti-Muslim refugees, but we're not for insanity or for evil. And to continue our study of Islamophobia, fact or fiction, please join us again for the next broadcast. And until then, may the true God of the Bible continue to bless you and yours.
1: Perhaps the greatest fear that Muslims have is the constant insecurity that the Quran declares about heaven and hell. According to Islam, no one can know for sure if they will spend eternity with the Lord in heaven or suffering apart from him in hell. Even Muhammad said that he did not know if even he would make it to paradise. Did you know that the Bible says that you can know 100% for sure that your soul will be with the Lord after death? God knows that it would be impossible to live a life of joy and peace if a person was always in doubt about their soul. God wants you to be sure. In fact, Jesus had to come to this earth and die on the cross so that you could know that you had eternal life. You see, our problem is sin, which is rebellion against the God who created us and loves us. God is perfect and holy, and he cannot allow sin into his heaven. We must have our sins forgiven and removed, and that's why Jesus suffered and died on the cross, to pay the penalty for your sins and for mine. Because of what Jesus did on the cross, God can forgive you. He can save you, no matter who you are or what you have done. God has done everything necessary to save your soul, but now the decision is up to you. Will you turn away from your sin and rebellion and trust Jesus as your Lord and Savior? Good works, church attendance, and baptism cannot get your soul to heaven, but Jesus can. The Bible says, whoever calls upon the name of the Lord shall be saved. Why don't you call out to the Lord right now? Perhaps saying something like this. Dear God, I know that I'm a sinner and that I do deserve to be punished, but I believe that you sent Jesus to die for me, to pay the price for my sins. Right now, I turn away from my sin and I invite you to come and be my Lord and my Savior. Thank you for saving me. In Jesus' name, amen. Have you accepted the Lord Jesus Christ as your Savior? Or perhaps you have further questions about Islam or Christianity? Why not take a moment right now and visit us online at www.thestraightway.org. That's www.thestraightway.org. May God bless you richly until we meet again right here on Revealing the Truth About Islam. 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Thank you.

With SRN News, I'm Bob Agnew in Washington. The military ceremony for President Trump came with all the honors befitting somebody of his stature, showing up today in Beijing, including a military band, a military

0: In Carroll, though it required Mr. Trump to post a $7.4 million bond to cover any additional interest costs, a request Carroll's attorney had made. The appeals court late last month refused the president's request for a rare meeting of the full Second Circuit to hear an appeal of a three-judge panel's affirmation of the January 2024 verdict. Bernie Bennett reporting.
1: Democratic National Committee Chair Ken Martin is losing the confidence of some party officials.
2: Major donors aren't giving, and liberal influencers are publicly questioning Martin's refusal to release an internal report on the party's failures. Democrat operatives have started informal discussions about recruiting a new chair, even as most believe Martin's job is not in serious jeopardy before the crucial midterm elections. There's been no comment from Martin about the reported behind-the-scenes unrest. It comes less than 6 months before the midterms.
1: This is SRN News. The UN is looking for a new Secretary General.
3: And perhaps the leading candidate is a radical abortion activist. Michelle Bachelet is the former president of Chile and current UN High Commissioner for Human Rights. She is a vocal supporter of abortion up to the moment of birth and believes all governments in the world should pay for the procedure. Bachelet is also a supporter of transgenderism, including sex change operations on children. The UN will make its selection later this year. Michael Harrington reporting.
1: Two Israeli soldiers will spend weeks in military prison for desecration of a Christian statue in southern Lebanon. A photo of the troops and the statue went viral and sparked widespread outrage. Israel's military says the soldier posing in the photo will get 21 days in prison, and the soldier who photographed it will get 14. The IDF released a statement saying that it views the incident with great severity and respects the freedom of religion and worship. This is SRN News. Amazon is upping its game with a half-hour service.
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3: And welcome. Glad you're with us. We're going to be joined by Aaron Labarco, our reporter and tour guide on the ground in Israel. I want to ask him a little bit about Isaiah 53, something I covered yesterday. I want to get his thoughts on that. But I also want to talk about a certain group of Jews. There's social media going around. I received a video today from an individual that has been well-placed inside the White House at times and with key people, very influential. And this individual sent me a video made by this young man talking about a specific group of Jews. And their history, their money, their moving inside governments. But is this a problem? I have to ask, why are people so concerned about a population of the world that makes up 0.2% of the world's population, using their money and influence to impact governments? If you were one of the most oppressed, persecuted, and genocide people on the planet, wouldn't you do that? Wouldn't that just be common sense for self-survival as a people and a nation? I mean, are we going to go after all farmers because farmers get together with lobbyists and organizations and raise money and lobby Congress or Parliament, the European Union, and other groups around the world? Of course not. Do we get upset when medical doctors do it? Other countries do this? But all of a sudden, if the Jews, if they get any money organized together and they start lobbying or working for a certain agenda for their people and their country on a global scale, conspiracy, the Jews. So I said, maybe we need to address this group of Jews, the Chabad, depending on how you say it. Aaron spells it H-A-B-A-D. Others in America spell it C-H-A-B-A-D. But we'll get to that when we make contact with Aaron here in one moment. I have to tell you, I'm just having a wonderful time reading through the Revelation commentaries. And I have to tell you, I came up with an idea. I think you're going to like it, folks. At the end of each chapter, and this is, again, like 1700 pages, two volumes set. At the end of each chapter, there's going to be a study notes where I'm going to ask questions, and then there'll be about four lines. Don't you love it when they ask you questions and never leave a

enough room to write. I hate that. So I said, I want four lines available for people to write down their answers. So at the end of each chapter, there'll be a study guide. And you could maybe do this as a family or as a Bible study, however you want to do it, or just by yourself, or maybe you and your spouse. So Bible study questions at the end, some verses to look up and make some notes. There's also going to be a section that gives an overview of what we just learned. I love bullet points. You guys know that if you've been watching me long enough. You know I like to make notes that are bullet points. I like to make lists, these 10 facts about this or that. It's a great way to learn. It's a great way to memorize, to get an overview of what is this chapter one about, chapter two, chapter three of the book of Revelation. Kind of the cliff note versions, if you will, of what we just studied together. So there's going to be an outline, an overview, the big picture of what we just learned. And we're also calling it Fast Facts on Revelation. Fast Facts on our study of Revelation. And so there'll be Fast Facts, or a list of what did we just learn? What facts did we just learn? And maybe even some facts we didn't discuss, but I think would be interesting to throw into that section right there, because we have so much information, folks. And then I said I want a third section at the end of each chapter, and that is the stage setting for Revelation in the news. The stage setting for Revelation in the news. And then I'm going to give you a whole page where you can write down things that you're watching in the news that may, I want to stress, may be stage setting. And maybe you'll come back later, make a note and say, I watched this, and here's the date I put down my first entry watching this item in the news. Turned out, and here's the new date, a year, 2 years later, turned out to go nowhere, or it's quite progressed. Here's the new update. And you can start watching what's going on in the news and writing down things that you're watching that could be stage setting for Bible prophecy to be fulfilled. Like we're watching IMEC, the India, Middle East, Europe Economic Corridor. That's big stage setting, I think, for a revived Roman Empire, rebuilt Babylon. And then you had the all-fall port in Iraq, 58 miles south of Baghdad. You got Babylon, and right running through there is this massive new road, rails, gas lines, all kinds of things that are making that one of the largest commercial centers of the world as well. And isn't that interesting? They're all sitting right there next to each other. By the way, they have some of the same investors, like the United Arab Emirates. So you might want to put that in there as some of the stage setting. Speaking of the United Arab Emirates, I think we have them getting hit again, did we not, in the news? UAE getting hit by Iran? I see now Saudi Arabia has conducted military strikes inside Iran. By the way, for TV, Logan's scrolling through. Actually, I think what Logan's playing right there in the B-roll side next to me for television is a brand new, how long is that, by the way, a minute? A brand new one-minute spot that he's made regarding this Bible commentary. So we'll be running that quite a bit now that he produced that. He did a great job, as always. And don't forget, you can go right now and study the book of Revelation at lastdaysstudy.com, lastdaysstudy.com. You'll be able to watch right now, free of charge, as a ministry of our network and foundation, the 53 lessons, over 53 hours teaching through the book of Revelation. You can do that now. And I think we're adding up the Daniel series there too, aren't we, guys? So the Daniel classes are there too, all one page. Now, let me give out that website again, because the orders are coming in for the pre-order. I want to make sure it's a pre-order. 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It's a pre-order. They'll ship this fall, probably around no later than the 1st of November, maybe before. 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I'll tell you something else. I'm 57 now, as you guys know, and some of you think, ooh, he's so young. Others think, oh, he's so old, the guys in the control room. They're like, yeah, 57. Wow. But the guys that are in their 70s and 80s, like right now, are going,
to B-57 again.

So it's a matter of perspective, isn't it, fellers? But being 57, and I wear reading glasses. I can hardly read. Well, really, I can't read. Unless the print's really big, I cannot read, okay? If someone texts me and I don't have my reading glasses on, I have to hand the phone to my wife and say, who's texting me and what do they want? Which increasingly, I do that a lot. There are a lot of times where I don't even have my phone with me. Melissa or Logan has it because so many people are texting or calling. I'm like, I'm done with this thing. How many of you, by the way, are to that point in life? I'm so done with this thing. We thought the technology, when Paul Harvey was talking about it in the 80s, and I remember listening in the 80s, that what he said was coming. I'm like, wow, that'd be so cool. Now I'm like, okay, I'm so sick of this little square and the nonstop text and phone calls. Oh, so sometimes I just pass it off to my wife or son and say, here you go. Answer these people. Take these phone calls. But if someone sends me a text and I don't have my reading glasses on, I can't read it. And maybe some of you know exactly what I'm talking about. So I said to my editor, I think we need to make this 14 points. And she agreed. Jill agreed. 14 points. I think I just heard a thunderous round of applause from a lot of the listeners. 14 points. Yes, sir. So that we're not going to struggle reading. Now, I'll tell you something else we're doing, folks. And I'm pretty excited about this. We're going to make this beautiful. It's going to be something you will not be ashamed to have on your coffee table or in your library. And as I said, we're going to have a section in the front where you can leave a note for your family members. God forbid they don't honor the Lord, right? We want that to happen. But if they don't, you can leave a note for them saying, look, if millions of us have just disappeared, as I've been telling you, here's what just happened. Here's why you need to read this book, describing this book of Revelation. But we're going to also be releasing very quickly my book this fall on why I'm a Christian Zionist. That book is going to look identical to the Revelation book. They're all going to be hardcover. They're all going to be 8.5 by 11. I want it to be like an encyclopedia style. So they'll all be 8.5 by 11. They'll all be a brown hardcover that looks like leather with gold print. They're going to be beautiful. Melissa has to sign off on this because it has to be pretty enough for Melissa to say, I would be willing to have those in the bookcase in my living room. Okay, so she has to be the one to finalize and sign off on it. But every book will be identical and it's going to be a part of a series. Okay, because here's my concern, folks. I work and work and work for decades and then all this information is locked up on a computer. I don't want that. I want it to be available. And I love the computer. I love the ability to get on the computer and search stuff. There's no way we could print everything we've ever done on radio or TV. But I want to take the most vital stuff, put it in print form for you to have as a very premier library,

0: that. Oh, yeah. And it may not mean much to your kids or grandkids now, but the ones that mature, that come to the Lord, they will treasure it. And that's another reason why I don't want this all locked up on a computer system somewhere. I want to get it out there where it can be read. So the books will all look the same, whether it's Revelation, Why I'm a Christian Zionist, all these books. It'll be a series. We'll be right back.
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0: 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So let me just finish up what I'm saying here. This project, this is a big project, but I'm excited about it. I want all the books looking the same, so it looks like, maybe like when some of you had the old Reader's Digest hardcover books. Remember when they would make those Reader Digest books and they would look really pretty and they were hardcover and there was a library? Okay, that's what I'm talking about. Or better yet, what were the green and white encyclopedias I grew up with? The world encyclopedias? They were green and white with gold print, right? And your mom and dad or grandparents had them in a bookshelf, right? That's what we're talking about. So whether it's the series on Revelation, whether it's the series on Why I'm a Christian Zionist, whether it's my book coming out on Hamas, whether it's my book coming out on refuting the worldview of Calvinism, all of them will look the same. I'm also ready for this, friends. I'm announcing for the first time. I'm working on a new book as well, and I've got several books going at one time right now. They're all in various stages of editing and whatnot, layout. But I'm working on one right now that is going to be a encyclopedia, a biblical worldview encyclopedia. And again, it will have that same look. So when you have them all lined up on the shelf, they'll all be the same color, the same brown leather look, hardcover with gold writing, gold spine. So you know it's a part of a series or a collection, like you would with encyclopedias. But this new book that I'm having laid out is not going to be hard to write. Now, that's one benefit of doing this so many years. I've written on so many things I can take, and I've talked about so many things on radio and TV. I can take this, and I can take the transcripts, and I can clean it up real quick, and I can crank it out fast. And I'm going to be putting out, I don't know the timetable, but we're already working on it, an biblical worldview encyclopedia. And so you say, well, I want to know, what does the Bible say about active euthanasia? You go right to the index at the back, or the, what do you call that? Not the concord, table contents, but it'd be an index at the back, and you look up active euthanasia. Maybe it's on abortion. Maybe it's on stem cell research. Maybe it's on capital punishment. Maybe it's on postmodernism. Maybe it's on moral relativism applied to the law. That, the fancy word for that is legal positivism, right? Society evolves, morals evolve, the law evolves. Maybe it's creation versus evolution. Whatever the issue is, and there are a lot of them, are there not, that are worldview related. Communitarianism, big government, big business merging together. Pantheism, all is God. Panentheism, God is in all. Reincarnation, right? Spirit or master guides, UFOs. Whatever the topic might be that we've addressed and I've written about over the years will be in this biblical worldview commentary. And you can go right to the back of the book and start looking up what it is. So your child, your grandchild, a family member, a friend says, well, what does the Bible say about or what should I be thinking?

about, you're going to be able to go immediately to this book, pull it out, go to the index, look for that keyword, and go to that page number, read about it with Bible backing it up. It doesn't matter what Brandon thinks, okay? It's the Bible. And so we're in a day and age where we've grown as an organization and a ministry, and we are, with the staff that we have and those that we're adding and have added, and we just added two new computer guys now, we're really committing to trying to get stuff physically back into your hands. We stopped that for a while, but I want to get back into getting stuff physically into your hands, because here's what I'm hearing. A lot of people just won't take the time to go look something up on a computer, even if it's free. But there's something about holding a book in your hand and saying, look at this chapter. Here, read this. It's so convenient. You're literally putting it in front of them. You don't have to read the whole book, but I flagged a post-it note on this one chapter. I think it'll address what it is we were talking about the other day, right? And again, it's something that you can benefit from, but I think it's also something we can build as families and you can pass on to other generations, I pray. So anyway, those are big projects, but I love big projects. So that's fun. It's given me I love to build and administrate and oversee stuff. So this is fun, very fun. All right. We're trying to make contact with Aaron. Maybe he got his wires crossed over there as to what day. But I do want to go to this article right here at worldviewreport.com. Saudi Arabia conducted military strikes on Iran. Now, we've seen strikes from Iran on the United Arab Emirates. All of this, of course, would be in this stage-setting scenario. Someone is going to come along, a world leader, and he's going to confirm a peace treaty between these Islamic nations and Israel. And what's very interesting right now is how some of these nations are already siding up with each other and the United States. The United Arab Emirates is under attack from Iran. We've seen that, right? Saudi Arabia has as well. Reuters reports that Saudi Arabia launched direct airstrikes on Iran in late March to retaliate for regional aggression. Now, what makes this broadcast so unique and what makes you so unique is that you and I don't look at the news the same way the world does. Have you noticed that, by the way? We don't look at the world like the world. Right? We're, Lord willing, in the world, but not of the world. We have the spiritual eyes to see things they don't see. We have the biblical knowledge and understanding to see the stage setting. And of course, for you and I, that gives us great hope, where they see fear and despair and war, and even the talk of fertilizers going short and lack of crop production. Now, you and I feel horrific about that for our beloved American farmers who work so hard to continue this tradition, multi-generational tradition.

There's a new article over there about it. And I have it linked here. I can find it. I got my reading glasses on. Why can't I see it? Here we go. American farmers face severe challenges in 2026 planting season. It's by our friend Rebecca Terrell, who actually has a background in agriculture and lives right here in the Mid-South. Now, when the average person reads that article, they don't think anything about it. But when I'm reading about droughts in America and droughts all over the world and droughts in the Middle East, you and I start thinking as students of the book of Daniel and the book of Revelation, particularly Revelation on this one, we start thinking of a serious problem of scorched earth, food shortages. Judgment. We don't think about things like the world as Christians. We're not supposed to, and I don't think we do. I think some of us, by the way, have maybe not thought about it as much as we should, how different our thinking is. This article says U.S. agriculture is grappling with significant headwinds as the 2026 growing season is underway. Three factors are combining to make things hard on those who provide our nation's food. Fertilizer shortages, this is just a Cliff Note version. Farm bankruptcies and consolidation. Those are two right there. And by the way, Chapter 12 farm bankruptcy filings increased 46%. In 2025 alone. So when we see these things, we realize, wow, wait a minute. The Bible talks about wars and rumors of wars and plagues and pestilence and famines. And of course, then we got this hantavirus, and who knows what'll happen with that. I pray nothing. But we saw today testimony. We saw testimony today that our own government, shocker, our own government says a CIA whistleblower. Our own government knew that that coronavirus, COVID, came out of that lab they were funding in China. They knew it, and they deceived the American people. Have you seen that? I'll play a clip in a moment. You know, I don't know. I bet you, and maybe we can open the phone lines today, and I'd love to hear your personal stories on this. Or maybe your lack of such stories. But I was raised in a family where we talked about the issues of the day around the table at dinner time. By the way, how many families even have a dinner hour anymore? How many families sit down to dinner? Even when I was growing up, that was quickly becoming a passing thing. It was quickly becoming a passing thing for families to sit down to dinner together. And of course, now we have traveling sports. I hope I don't step on too many toes right here. But I think traveling sports, and first of all, it's a business, right? Like anything, it's a business. So the business is going to promote what the businesses promote. Just like everybody needs to go to college. It's an industry. It's a complex, the college industrial complex. But there's always an industry for something to get families to do something. And one of them is this traveling sports. Now, again, I don't want to offend anybody. I'm not saying it's evil across the board. But can I just tell you, traveling sports is something my family would never do. I would never let my kids do traveling sports. I frankly had a little bit of an issue with how many sports they could play. I normally would relocate it to one sport a year, maybe two, because we're not going to be running a taxi service, driving everybody to practices every night, disrupting dinner hour and a normal family schedule that divides us and has mom over here with this child and dad over there with that child. And we're all running different directions and our family time at night is being destroyed. Our dinner hour, that sacred dinner hour. And I'll tell you something about the traveling sports. I've known too many people whose marriages are over because of traveling sports. You got a wife going out, traveling for the weekend, staying in a hotel,

0: And then you got other parents. You got other single men, divorced men. And next thing you know, there's an affair and a family's destroyed. And I know people that have done that, had that happen to them on traveling sports teams every weekend in hotels, gone from home, family split apart. Well, when I was growing up, that kind of thing wasn't going on, the traveling sports. And many families sat down to dinner, although it was starting to have competition when I was growing up. But when I come back, I want to tell you why I think this is so important. And maybe this goes again to the issue of our books and series to try to make up for what we've been lacking as a nation and culture. Don't go away.
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0: 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So when I was growing up, I was fortunate enough that my parents were very strict about having dinner hour. And it was around the dinner table that from a very young age, I remember learning, I remember learning about secular humanism for the first time. I don't know who did it, but someone put out some little study sheets, and you could pass them around the table. And my father was leading this discussion at the end of dinner, and it was about secular humanism. So here I am in very, very early elementary school learning about secular humanism. I remember learning about what is socialism. I remember learning these things and my parents taking me to conferences. I've told you I grew up going and listening to guys like Vance Havner, Dr. Gish, a great creationist. Ron Carlson coming to my church to speak when I was in junior high. And of course, years later, he and I became very, very close friends. So I was fortunate to have parents that were dragging us to this stuff. And we wanted to go. We found it interesting. Not always, but once you got there, we did. You know, and by the way, we heard that from a lot of parents over the years when we'd have our teen conference with our

or they'll email us later. All the way home, the car ride, all the way home, all my kids, teenagers did, or teenagers, one child, is talk about the conference and what they learned in the teen session. What a turnaround from fighting with them and arguing with them to them so excited about what it is they learned. And many a parent dragged their kids to our conferences. Not that there weren't some kids that were eager to be there, that they were leading the way. Sometimes it was the kids bringing the parents, and I'm not kidding you. But I was raised in a home where we were dragged to these things and taken to these things. And for the most part, I appreciated it, enjoyed it. And we talked about the issues of the day. Now my kids are grown. And I have to tell you something. In the last few weeks, I've noticed something. And that is when issues come up in the news or there are social trends among their generation, I hear the conversations between my grown kids. Or I hear my child, grown child, telling me what's going on. And I want to tell you how stupid this is and how stupid and foolish these people are. Can you believe they're doing this, Dad? And I think to myself, isn't that something? They know what's going on, and they know how to respond to it, and they have the right response to it. Now, that has taken years, absolute years. And we had our share with one or two kids. Every parent does. But you just keep hanging in there, and you just keep plowing that ground and planting that.

Equal Rights Amendment when I was a very young child in the 70s because my mother was talking about it. My father and mother were talking about it. They were telling us about it. I remember when I was in the 70s, I remember in the 1970s when I was in elementary school, the talk about gender neutral bathrooms. Did you know that that was going on in the 70s? Well, I think they were called unisex bathrooms. And maybe they still have them. Well, I mean, it's worse than that now, of course, we know, right? But I remember in the 70s where I was being told that if this trend continues, boys will be sharing the locker room with girls. And I'm like, that'll never happen. No, that will never happen. Society will never let that happen. Are you kidding me? No. Yes. But so many young people don't have anyone that talks to them about these issues. And you know what I also find is that a lot of these young people that have not had this, not everybody, but a lot of them, when you start talking to them about this, they take to it. We have seen just with the young guys in our control room, come in here, work, produce these shows, listen to these programs, watch these other talk show hosts and programmers on our network and their guests, and their knowledge level goes up and their interest goes up and their ability to refute the lies of the generation becomes very skilled. But I'm telling you, there's been a concerted effort, of course, as we know, by the communist, the progressives, whatever you want to call them, to destroy the nuclear family where

and maybe in a nice, respectful way, not in a snarky, disrespectful way, but maybe in a respectful way, you could ask a question or two. What might you ask? What question can you think of? And maybe you make a suggestion or two. The next night, you're back at the dinner table. So how did it go today?

frustrated because they want a wife. They want someone with values. They don't want someone, as the kids today say, with a, you know, outrageous body count, as the young people talk about it today. How about no count? Zero. Oh, yeah. Well, good luck with that. That's what a lot of them will say today. Did you know that? Good luck with that. Good luck finding a virgin. And a lot of today's young people are realizing ideas have consequences.

0: this with you. Maybe some of you missed out on it, and you're kind of listening and thinking, I wish I would have had that. What are your thoughts? 1-800-347-9829. 1-800-347-9829. While I'm waiting for you to get on board, think about this. Generation Z is realizing they have been lied to. And you can hear it in their testimonies where they're saying, we've been lied to, and here's how. Whether it's SSRIs, whether it's about, you know, promiscuity, whether it's about, hey, go to college and get a degree. Everybody's got to do it. No one ever told me there was the option or encouraged me to go into being a trade, a skilled laborer. They've been lied to and shoved down certain paths that everybody had to go do. And they realize again and again, they've been lied to. But the thing is now, many of them are looking for truth. Do you realize it's one reason why the Bible and Bible sales are going up? There's many reasons, but it's going up with that demographic. Many of them are going to church. They're trying to find churches. They realize they've been lied to. So if I've been lied to, then what is the truth? If what I've been following is not the truth, what is the truth? And I know what I've been told is not the truth because it's not working for us. And isn't that interesting? Because today's postmodern society says truth is what works for me. If it doesn't work for me, it must not be true. Well, that's not true. But for some of them, that's right now how they're interpreting things. This didn't work, so it's not true. So I have to go find something else that does work. Well, of course, what we have to explain to them is, no, it's not based on what works for you. Truth is true for all people, all times, all places. Ideas have consequences. Sin has consequences. Now, let's start with truth. You want to know what truth is? Here we go. We have a great opportunity right now with today's generation that has realized the big lies. Now they're looking for the big truth. Let's go to the phone lines. Susan in Arizona, line one. Thank you for calling in, Susan.
1: Hi, Brandon. You were talking about how you were having a problem with seeing close up and reading. I went to a vision teacher when I was in Los Angeles, and she's now in Crossville, Tennessee. Her name is Gloria Ginn, G-I-N-N. I have her phone number if you want it. You can call her, and she can work with you. It's very easy to learn how to see close up. She works with farsighted people and nearsighted people and people with astigmatisms and all kinds of vision problems. So if you'd like her, if you'd like that information, I can give it to you now or to your...
0: Send it over. 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I know where Crossville is. So absolutely. Thank you, Susan. Appreciate that. Let's run to Wayne. Wayne in South Dakota. Hi, Wayne. Hello, Wayne.
2: Hello. Wayne. How are you today, Brandon?
0: Yeah, good, Wayne.
2: The reason I was calling in, you brought up the farming situation.
0: Yes.
2: We go back to 1905 homesteading here in my family. So I got some roots pretty deep here in South Dakota.
0: Yes, you do.
2: And yeah, it's been a while for our family here. And what I found out one time in research, back in about 1950, the Department of Agriculture's official policy was to reduce the number of private family-owned farms to a much lower number by 1980. And that's happened, and it's continuing to happen. And the reason is just like the small, you know, ma-and-pa businesses that brick-and-mortar stores that Amazon and Walmart have taken out, corporate America wants to get a hold of the food as well as the money and the oil. And that's what's been going on for a number of years. It's like right now, of course, the left, they pounce every time, any reason. But yes, the fertilizer prices are higher, but it's not Trump's fault. I mean, it is indirectly because of him trying to finish 47 years of terrorism in Iran, so mm-hmm. affecting the market. But, you know, it's not his problem that he started. But anyways, though, that's what's going on in America. They're trying to get control. And

0: through the Holy Spirit how to make that word work for you, because you can know that word, but you got to know how to make it work for you. Today, we're very successful, but we had to go through and we had to trust. You know, we always lived in the hood, always lived in the ghetto, but today we're very good, you know, because we had to learn how to trust him at the end. And it's not easy. You know, my kids, they stray away, but they come back. But they always had that word in them, in their heart, because I said, no matter what, you have to have the word in your heart.
1: Amen.
0: You have to put your feet. You have to put your feet in other people's shoes to understand where they
1: yes.
0: come from.
1: Frank, I wish I had more time. What a powerful testimony. Great way to end. Thank you, Frank.
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0: time, Bob Agnew in Washington. The welcoming ceremony for President Trump today as he arrived in Beijing for a summit with the Chinese leader Xi Jinping included a military honor guard and military band and hundreds of Chinese young people waving flags and chanting a warm welcome. Meanwhile, the president says the issue of Iran will not be a key part of his talks.
1: We're going to have a long talk about it. I think he's been relatively good, to be honest with you. You look at the blockade, no problem. They get a lot of their oil from that area. We've had no problem, and he's been a friend of mine. He's been somebody that we get along with, and I think you're going to see that good things are going to happen. This is going to be a very exciting trip. A lot of good things are going to happen.
0: And in addition to any talks involving Iran, they'll also center on U.S. arms sales to Taiwan. Speaker Mike Johnson is

0: at how bad things are getting on the continent. The highest number of incidents took place in France with 10. There were 7 each in Germany and Italy. Michael Harrington reporting.
1: A new debate over the so-called separation of church and state developing in the U.S. The phrase separation of church and state does not actually appear in the Constitution. It can be found in a letter written by Thomas Jefferson, who described the First Amendment as creating a wall of separation between church and state. Courts have since wrestled with exactly how to balance a freedom of religion and freedom from government-sponsored religion. This is SRN News.

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2: 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Crosstalk,

never knew her not to be faithful, walking with the Lord, serving the Lord, even through high school, college. And, you know, when you're battling the Lord, you don't really want to be around a lot of people that are on fire for God. Mm-hmm. And it wasn't until God really worked in my life, coming back from Muskogee, Oklahoma, I broke down and wept one night in a torrential downpour until God, if you want me to be a youth pastor, I'll be a youth pastor. And I've done that for 22 years. And when I made that decision, I knew I really would like to have someone like Kathy join me in ministry. And we dated and got engaged, married, and have 4 boys and 12 grandchildren. And she's always had a passion for the Lord, for ministry, for the gospel. You know, so we used our home really to share the gospel with people, just like my mom and dad came to know Christ because George and Nadine Sims down in South Carolina, my dad was stationed at Donelson Air Force Base. He was Air Force. And George and Nadine Sims, believers, had my folks over and kept sharing the gospel. And one night my mom said, we finally went home and said, you know what, we're sinners. We need to come to Jesus and ask him to be our Savior. Yeah, and they did. And then my dad went into ministry for 50 years and after he went to Bible college. And so we talked about, hey, let's use our home, you know, for that

0: said, I think it's neurological, get her to Frederick. And about 4 o'clock that morning in the emergency room, a neurosurgeon came in and said, you have a glioblastoma tumor. And you're going to die. And as Doc O said, you're really introduced to a new normal.
1: Yeah, yeah. Friends, you're listening to Crosstalk on VCY America. With us today, Pastor Ken Keltner, who is a senior pastor of Brookside Baptist Church in Brookfield, Wisconsin. And Pastor Ken, I know you didn't sign up for this trial. Yeah, you did not sign up and saying, Lord, here am I, you know, send this my way. This just hit you out of the blue. There was no indication prior to this time that anything was wrong, correct?
0: Oh, no, she took great care of herself. Anytime I got the Eggo waffles out to make breakfast for myself, she would say, you know, those cause cancer. And then later on, she goes, well, who am I to talk, you know? And but I came across a quote from Charles Spurgeon that really hit me. Right when we were going through this, he said, we're at our best

0: the song sung it there at Brookside. I mean, man, I can just start weeping. But yeah. But what really gets a person through these days are the Word of God.
1: Amen.
0: You know,
1: amen.
0: I have to, that's where I have to camp. And asking why is not really a place for us. Mm-hmm. The whys belong to God. They don't belong to us.
1: We're going to take a quick break here, friends. Our topic today, Count It All Joy, with this pastor, Ken Keltner, who lost his wife, but I should say she is home with the Lord, battling a cancer. And on March 16th, we'll talk more about that a little bit later as well. But maybe you're going through a fiery trial in your life, and this program can be of help to you. We'll be back in 1 minute here on Crosstalk.
2: 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Dr. Morris, has the Bible been confirmed by archaeological discoveries?
3: In many ways it has, Chris. Many ancient artifacts have been found, and in each case they confirm the general framework given in Scripture. The Bible claims to be a book of true history, and we would expect to find historical evidence and general agreement with it. But we wouldn't expect everything to be found. Much of the Bible took place long ago, and documents would be rare. But with many turns of the archaeologist's spade, we find details that support Scripture. Yes, we can be confident that the Bible is literally true, and even better than that, it's spiritually true. The evidence we find in history enhances our confidence in its spiritual claims. It all started back in Genesis.
2: Thanks, Dr. Morris. For more information, you can find us on the web at www.icr.org.
1: 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In studio with us today, Pastor Ken Keltner, senior pastor of Brookside Baptist Church in Brookfield, Wisconsin. They have had a many, many, many years relationship with VCY America. Their program, The Word for Life, presently airing during weekday mornings here on VCY, and sharing about his wife, Kathy, who went home to be with the Lord after battling glioblastoma tumor and this aggressive type of brain cancer, and recounting not only what happened, but also the Lord at work. And Pastor, I know you live through this for many, many months of time that you were battling this alongside your wife, but just kind of walk us through some of the aspect. She faced many treatments. She had some surgeries. Just in brief, just kind of walk us through the journey, because there are others who are going through times of toughness right now and say, oh, now we have this and this matter going there. Help us understand what you went through.
0: Well, she had three brain surgeries. And we were told right up front, you know, there's no cure for this. And so we talked to the radiation oncologist who is a believer, and she was actually at Kathy's memorial service. Great. She's a great doctor. I told her, I said, you care for people, and you can tell it. And she really wanted to do radiation, and we started radiation, but 4 days into it, I just noticed something. Where the surgery, the tumor was behind her left ear, where that's really the language portion of the brain. They didn't think she'd really be able to talk, but, you know, God really allowed her to speak and communicate up until probably 2 weeks before she went home to be with the Lord. And but there was something there, and I kept, you know, because I was doctoring her hair, you know, her head, and you really couldn't even tell she'd had brain surgery. They didn't, like, take, you know, shave half of her head or anything. It was just, you couldn't really tell anything. But I was doctoring it, and I just kept noticing something. And so I kept asking about it. And one day, after a radiation treatment, the technician took a picture of it, sent it to the radiation oncologist. She sent it to the neurosurgeon that had operated, and he was phenomenal. And they said, he's in surgery right now, but he wants to see her. So we went right to Frederick. We had a friend from Oklahoma with us, so she was there with me through this. And she went to radiation with us, and I said, hey, you know, Leanne, we're heading right now to Frederick. I don't know what's going on. Found out there, and this is

0: how wonderfully and beautifully God made us. At that time, she had an infection, and one night before they sent us to freighter, she got up real quick and she said, "My head is leaking." And I thought, I looked, I couldn't see anything. Well, sure enough, they discovered a tiny pinhole that had been bore out from the brain to the outside. Hmm. The body knew it had to get rid of the infection. I mean, you think of how wonderfully God made us.
1: Wow.
0: The body made a hole to get the infection out. So they said, we're going to take her right into surgery. And, you know, Jim, it was almost 2 days that she didn't eat or drink anything because it's supposed to be immediate surgery. And I guess I understand there's like three doctors that have to sign off before surgery, and one of them just refused to sign off on it for one reason or another. But finally, she got in for that surgery, and so radiation. I said, "Father, we tried radiation. Radiation's out." We talked to the neuro-oncologist, which is the chemo doctor. Very nice, gracious. We heard everything, but I mean, what we heard was, "You're going to die, but we can prolong life with chemo." And I asked, "Well, how long can that happen?" "Well, we don't know that." And I said, "Well, what are the side effects?" And they listed them. And I knew that's not what Kathy wanted to do. And we have a holistic osteopathic doctor in our church. And she said, "I would love to treat her with vitamin C infusions." And so we did that for almost 7 months, 3 days a week. You know, they're 4 or 5 hours. And the vitamin C, I really think the vitamin C was taking care of the glioblastoma tumor. I mean, there's probably some surgeons that would want to argue with me about it. But we couldn't get past the swelling in the brain. You know, when they do the MRIs on the brain, they put the dye in, and then that dye has to go someplace. And so we couldn't get rid of the swelling there, and came down to all these different MRIs, and then she had a third surgery. Was swelling. They're trying to go in and clean out and get some of the swelling out. And that was a tough time. But then after that, right there that week, my boys started coming in to help me because I really had to carry her everywhere. Jim, I didn't even know how to crack an egg, let alone make an egg when all this began. And I got where, man, I could do egg. I did all the meals. We had folks from the church carrying meals in for us. And I got to the point where I had to start feeding her, and I told her, "I love this. I love taking care of you." Hmm. I mean, it's my joy. And so the 14th of March, we're supposed to go in that Friday, the 15th, for another vitamin C infusions and an MRI on the Monday, the 16th. And I told her, I said, "I don't think we can do it." I said, "Are you ready to meet Jesus?" And she said, "Absolutely." Hmm. But I told her, "I don't think we're going to go do the vitamin C." But she had this look in her eye. And so when my son stepped out, I said, "Okay, squeeze my finger. If you think I'm giving up on you, squeeze it." She squeezed it. I said, "If you want vitamin C tomorrow, we're going. If you want the MRI Monday, we're going." And we put her to bed that Thursday night. She never woke up.
1: Hmm. Did Kathy ever become bitter against the Lord?
0: Oh, absolutely not. Oh, no. I mean, she was... I think I counted up with all the nurses, and I mean, we probably had like 2 or 3 weeks of hospital stays and the different nurses coming in. I mean, she was constantly sharing Christ, how that she had confidence of God was in control of all of this. She got kind of tired. She'd look at me like, finish sharing the gospel here. So we had some great opportunities to share the gospel. Went out, but you know, I remember one nurse didn't have a Bible. Went and got her a Bible. She didn't want to take it, and I said, "No, we got this for you. Kathy would love for you to have this." So, we many times to share the gospel. Never did I hear anything of why has this happened to me or whatever. So no, neither one of us had anything like that.
1: But there was a point in which you came to in which you realized that medical teams have done everything humanly possible here, and there was nothing more that could be done. Just

0: were praying, and some would ask, with all this prayer, why did not God answer your prayer and bring healing to her body?
1: And that's up to God. I mean, that phrase I gave you a minute ago, we're at our best when we're shipwrecked on the island of God's sovereignty. The psalmist said it, I think Psalm 18:30, you know, that his way is perfect. I mean, God knows, he has it all planned. And yes, we wanted to see a miracle, and God said, no, that's not my plan.
0: You never lost hope in God?
1: No.
0: Pastor Ken Keltner with us here today on Crosstalk, and you mentioned about the many doors of opportunity. I know on one of the Facebook posts that you had talked about your heart for Jewish evangelism, and
1: yeah.
0: That's a special thing you could tell us about.
1: Yeah, too. That was incredible. At the first of the year, 2025, I was with some of my family, and we were going around wanting to know how to pray for each other. What were we looking, asking God to do? And I said, you know, I want to be sharing the gospel with Jewish people. You know, I fly a Israeli flag at the house along with my American flag. And so, you know, she had to go through speech therapy, and she was doing well through that. But then after that second surgery, the speech therapist had to come to the house. And I had thought that, you know, we had a trip to New York City that I was going to help lead in August. And we spent our 42nd anniversary right there, July 30th in Frederick. And the next several, probably 7 or 8 days there at Frederick. And obviously, I'm not going to make the trip to New York City. And that's where I was really thinking I'd be able to visit with some Jewish people. And it didn't happen. But here we go. Speech therapist comes to the house. We've never met her. She pulls in, and she parks, and she gets out. Little lady, and she looked up and she saw the Israeli flag. She goes, "What's that about?" I go, "Well, that's the Israeli flag." She goes, "I know that's what it is. I'm Jewish." And I thought, "Oh, Father, here we are. I mean, you brought her to us." And right away, I'd tell you what, we love her. And she was at Kathy's memorial service, and I kept telling Kathy, "You're going to love her to Jesus, honey." She loved Kathy. But she let us know really right off, I am a Reformed Jew, probably liberal in my politics, and don't really hold to the Bible. Mm-hmm. You know, I don't look at that. But one day, Jim, she asked, "Why is there so much anti-Semitism in the world today?"
0: Yeah.
1: And I said, "I have an answer." She goes, "No one has ever given me an answer for that. And you think you have it."
0: Pastor Ken, we're at a break, so
1: okay.
0: Let's come right back to that issue, the answer to anti-Semitism, where God brought a woman of Jewish descent right to their home as they had the burden for Jewish evangelism. We'll be back in 1 minute. Pastor Ken Keltner, our guest today on Crosstalk, our topic, Count It All Joy. We'll be right back.

0: Crosstalk as we know it began airing in 1987.
1: Good afternoon to you, Vic Eliason here. We are going to be talking today with...
0: It comes your way from the VCY America Network out of Milwaukee. Did you ever wonder what the letters VCY stand for? 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
2: 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With us in studio today, Pastor Ken Keltner. He was senior pastor of Brookside Baptist Church, Brookfield, Wisconsin, and we're talking about the homegoing of his wife, Kathy, and the events leading up to this. Just completely caught them off guard, really, from the standpoint of, you know, being told to get to

0: the hospital, went there, and then realized the diagnosis here of this aggressive brain cancer that there is no cure for, and went through three surgeries, went through treatments, and seeking to, and praying, asking for God to save her physical life. And now she is with the Lord. And we were just talking here before the break about the desire you had for Jewish evangelism and how mm-hmm. the Lord brought a woman of Jewish descent right to your home. Mm-hmm. You were flying the Israeli flag and had opportunity to speak with her, and she asked you that question about anti-Semitism that nobody has had an answer to before, but you provided an answer.
1: And I had I didn't know how long I'd have. I had a total of 9 minutes, and I started off with, I won't use her name. I said, "Ma'am, Satan hates your guts. He hates the Jewish people." I said, "You celebrate every year the Feast of Purim, all the way back there with Esther when Haman, I mean, it looked like Satan has always wanted to wipe out the Jewish people."
0: Yeah.
1: And I took her all the way back to Genesis and the wonderful promise in verse 15 of chapter 3 that God is going to provide a Redeemer. And all the way through, Satan was trying to eliminate the line of that Redeemer, wanting to kill off the Jews. And obviously, even today, wanting to kill off the Jews. But you see the almighty power of our God. I mean, you don't hear much about the Canaanites today,
0: right,
1: or the Philistines,
0: mm-hmm,
1: or the Moabites. But boy, you hear about the Jewish people.
0: Yeah.
1: God has protected them. And I took it all the way to the book of Revelation. So I had 9 minutes all the way from Genesis and interweaving in there. You know, hey, the Bible is a Jewish book. Jesus. She goes, "He's a Jew." I go, "Exactly. He was a Jew. But he came, and he came to die for the sins of the world." And it was prophesied all throughout the Old Testament, which makes the Bible, that's, you know, one evidence of God's word being true is fulfilled prophecy. And I went 9 minutes and got to really Revelation, end of Revelation. And she looked at Kathy and she goes, "He's pretty passionate about this, isn't he?"
0: Wow.
1: So we love her. And I know Kathy, I'm sure she can be interceding on her behalf. She is.

0: this dinner for tonight. When was the last time I took you out to dinner and, you know, spent some time with you? And she said, no, we're not canceling. We wanted to share the gospel. And Steve and his wife got there at 5, and at 8 p.m., I said, hang on a second, I want to get our guest book here. I'd love for you to sign it. And I went over looking at it there at the bookcase, and Kathy joined me and goes, what are you doing? I said, well, I'm looking for the guest book. She goes, you haven't shared the gospel yet. I said, well, if you've noticed, since 5 o'clock, I haven't been able to say one word. And she said, that's still not right for you to just quit on this. This is what we were committed to. Wow. I pulled the guest book out, and I go, here you go. We got the guest book. And he looks at me and goes, so how does a person get saved anyway?
1: Oh, my. Oh, my.
0: So he came to Christ. She came to Christ.
1: Praise the Lord.
0: That night. They left about 11:30. It was in the summertime. We walked around the block at about 11:45, totally exhausted. And she goes, was that worth it or was that worth it? And I go, anytime. Anytime we can share it like that. Right. I said, honey... You know, there was a young lady, Jamira, who really cared for Kathy. Kathy had her in school, Jamira used to always say, you know, Mrs. K, every time you say, just so you know, nothing really positive comes after that. And I had a time in the Philippines that I was kind of grumbling and griping at 2 o'clock in the morning because we, you know, got into this van, we don't know these people, and they're waiting on someone else to come, and we're supposed to be going to a hotel. And finally she leaned over, she goes, you think you want to share the gospel with the driver? I go, oh, yeah. So he gets out to take a smoke break. And I get out and I start, you know, he's had broken English, but I'm still trying to communicate. And sure enough, that person comes right at that time, which shouldn't be surprising. Anytime you're wanting to give the gospel, there's going to be interruptions occur.
1: Yeah.
0: And she hit me with that phrase, just so you know, if you'd got out earlier, you could have gotten through the whole gospel.
1: Pastor Ken, just share, these have been difficult days, I'm sure, but tell us what God is doing in your life and in the life of your church since Kathy's homegoing.
0: Oh, well, great church, man. My boys, we have 4 boys, 12 grandchildren. They're spread out from Georgia, New Jersey, Ohio, Colorado. And my church family has just been there for me. Hmm. I can't even say enough of how they've cared for me and taken care of me through this. And I think what it has done in our church is it's made people realize I don't have tomorrow necessarily to share the gospel with that person I need to share the gospel with. And I don't know how many said, hey, Ken, pray for me. I got an opportunity with the gospel this week. And hey, I'm asking God to give me some more opportunity. I mean, I think evangelism was a big thing of the memorial service, you know, in Kathy's honor of her legacy. Mm-hmm. I mean, we asked not for flowers, but for funds for missions. And I think, Jim, up to this point, over 51,000 has come in just
1: Praise
0: for missions.
1: Lord. Praise the Lord.
0: And we want that to get out to our missionaries. That we, you know, she's, I think, had been on 17 different fields. We'd gone many times together. But I think also, who's going to take her place? Who's going to step up now? And I don't know how many people have said to me, I'm in this ministry because Kathy said to me, hey, you need to be doing something for the Lord, and here's an opportunity for you.
1: Yeah.
0: So I think it's, you know, this Sunday will actually be my first Sunday back in the pulpit since March 8th. And I told our folks at the end of the luncheon at the memorial service, I said, if you're wanting to know, I could probably tell you that I wouldn't be truthful if I told you I don't know if I can carry on in ministry without her. But I said, all of a sudden, something pops in my mind. And what popped in my mind was years ago, working on my master's, I was taking a course on preaching through the Gospel of Matthew, and I don't know. It wasn't hitting me well. I mean, we ended up in Romans, and

0: you know, and the whole Calvinism thing seemed to come up, and I'm like, oh, man, what am I doing? And then I hear, well, you got to write your papers in this Trabian format. And I thought, what is this? I went to a workshop 3.5 hours one night, and I thought, I understood Greek more than I understood this. I went home. I went back to where I was staying. I called Kathy. I said, hey, I'm going to catch a plane tomorrow. I'm just going to come home. And what came back to me when I thought, you know, can I do ministry without her? This phrase came back. When I told her I'm flying home tomorrow, she said, you have got to be kidding me. Hmm. I don't think I married a loser. I don't think I married a quitter. I'm shocked that you're so willing after just 2 days just to come home. And she said, I would rather you finish the job and do what God sent you there to do, to get some more training.
1: Wow.
0: So I stayed, and you know what? She was right. It got better through the week. I really enjoyed

0: Darlene has been going through some kidney issues, and he was always a great blessing to me. He said, Ken, the Lord brings trials in our life to wean us off the things of this world. And I don't know, friends, if you've ever found yourself thinking, man, what more can I accumulate in life, or where else could I travel? Or maybe you're thinking, man, I can't even get up and get out of the house. And I think and I went to this passage in James, and I gave it after, I think, her second surgery. That's when I got back in the pulpit for a Sunday. And I just remember saying, is it any wonder that in this little book by James, that he begins to challenge we believers, the believers even then, to bring our faith down to earth. That is making our faith real. And James immediately launches us into the truth about trials. Friends, we're all going to have them. And this epistle shows us really how living, visible, productive faith in a fallen world can be so significant in our testimony and our love for our Lord. I mean, in that brief book of James, he gives 54 imperatives. James is a do this, do that type of writer. He didn't waste any time giving his first imperative, count it all joy. And I remember after, I think, the third surgery, someone in the church walked up to me and they said, Pastor Ken, question for you. Are you still counting it all joy? And my friends, I might not be bebopping around wanting to do cheers. I'm not cursing cancer. There is a confidence. I mean, there's a hurt. You know, I have a hole in my heart. There's a hurt. But there's a confidence that God is in control of all of this and that God is faithful. One of the greatest affirmations in all of Scripture is in 1 Corinthians 1:9. And the Apostle Paul simply wrote, under the inspiration of God's Spirit, God is faithful. Amen. His mercies, his compassions are new every morning. It's because of his mercies we're not consumed. His compassions never fail. And great is thy faithfulness. And that's from Jeremiah in Lamentations. Yeah. When if you read Lamentations 3, it's beautiful Hebrew, for I am in the pits and I can't get out. But then he recalled to his mind, and therefore he had hope.
1: Amen. Amen.
0: It's what it goes back to our thinking.
1: Amen. Amen. Friends, I'd like to open our phone lines. If you have a quick comment that you would like to make, if you have a question you would like to ask, our phone number to Crosstalk, 800-733-9829. 1-800-733-9829. Has your life been challenged today? 800-733-9829. We'll be right back.
2: 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Lots of talk about UFOs, right? The government has released a lot of video footage and documentation, but it really has turned out to be a lot of nothing so far. Some of it, you know, has natural explanations, like ice crystals and other things that we didn't know about in 1969 when the astronauts were on the moon. We do today. I interviewed a rocket scientist with the U.S. intelligence arena who talked about this on my broadcast. But what is this really about? I think it's setting the world up for a gigantic spiritual deception. One of my friends pointed out that a lot of this interest in UFOs and these sightings began the year before Israel became a nation in 1947. Israel became a nation in 48. Satan knows where we are right now on the timeline, in part by watching Israel. He's looking for a global spiritual deception. And he also needs to explain a lot of the

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1: 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We have Therese calling from Wauwatosa. Hi, you're on the air.
2: Hi. Thanks. I'm a little choked up here listening to this. I just wanted to let you know that the song Here I Am comes to mind when I was listening to what you were talking about, Pastor, and I had to write this down. In this fallen place, there is a measure of the certain type of suffering that Kathy and everyone else went through. Christ, through Kathy, overcame very victoriously a portion of that suffering, a portion of that total measure of that suffering, so that someone who does not yet have Christ will not get that portion, which gives them more time to come to Christ.
0: Absolutely. Absolutely, Teresa.
2: Yeah, so
0: yes.
2: I think I'm going to come to your church. It sounds wonderful.
0: No.
2: Thanks for sharing that.
1: God bless you.
0: Yeah,
1: thank you. Thank you for the call here today.
2: Thanks.
1: Appreciate it. And you'll find service times on the website at brooksidebc.org. Let's go next to Minnesota. We have John calling. John, you're on the air.
3: Hi, can you hear me okay?
1: Yes, go ahead.
3: Hi, Jim. Can you hear me okay?
1: John, please go ahead. We're short on the time.
3: Okay. Yeah, I just want to comment, Ken. I just want to say, Ken, I lost my wife to cancer in 2002 with three young girls.
0: Yeah.
3: 11, 9, and 5, and I know the heartache, and I just want to say to set your things on the things above, not on the things of the earth.
0: Absolutely. Yep.
1: Amen.
3: Colossians 3:1.
0: Yeah.
3: It's a tough thing to go through. I know. I know I've went through the medical, I know what I've seen in the medical field and everything, but God bless you, brother.
0: Yeah, well, thank you, John. Yep.
1: Thank you, John, for the call. Peggy is calling from Duluth, Minnesota. Hi, Peggy, you're on the air.
4: Hi, thank you. I was so encouraged by your show today. A dear, dear friend of ours died a year ago in January of glioblastoma. Mm. Went through a whole lot of things that it sounds like you did.
0: Yeah.
4: But he wasn't a believer when he started his journey, and God saved his very soul. And
0: amen.
4: He was even having visions of Jesus toward the end when he was very alert. But I mean, God was giving him visions. His eyes were, he was going blind. But he just met the Lord through that terrible disease.
0: Mm-hmm.
4: And his whole family is being kind of revived by what he went through, by finding the Lord, and the Lord finding him.
0: Amen. Yeah. Amen.
1: Thank
0: That's
1: you.
0: Great to hear.
1: Thank you, Peggy, for your call. We think of the Apostle Paul, Saul of Tarsus, who going down there to persecute Christians on his way to Damascus, and the Lord spoke to his heart going through a trial.
0: And you know what? He asked a question that every Christian needs to ask today. Lord, what would you have me to do? What would you have me to do? And Lord willing, I'm praying that God would use Kathy's life for believers to say, God, what do you want me to do now?
1: Yeah. William is calling from Florence, Kentucky. William, you're on the air.
5: Yes, God bless both of you, my brothers.
0: I
5: just wanted to let you know that I was poisoned back when I was 28 years old. A lady, I used to manage apartments, and I had to evict her, and she poisoned my kidneys. I want to make this real fast because I know time's short.
1: Yes.
5: I could go through a lot of things, but anyway. At 48, I had to get on dialysis, so I'll be on dialysis July 25th of this year, 16 years. And I run five hours for every for 3 days a week. But anyway, just this last week, the doctor said it's starting to affect my heart. So anyway, God has been really close to me. I've been a Christian since I was 9.
0: Amen.
5: I just praise him, and I just love him, and I love you guys. And God's so good. He's just he sticks closer than a brother.
0: Yeah.
5: He blessed me with a wife of 44 years and 9 grandchildren. So God bless you both.
0: Amen.
1: Thank you, William. Mike is calling from Racine, Wisconsin. Mike, you're on the air.
6: Yeah, Pastor Keltner, thanks for the testimony there.
0: Yeah, thank you.
6: My condolences. We know that your wife is in a much better place.
0: Amen.
6: I just wanted to share real quick. I got paralyzed back in February. I went to got a surgery, but I'll just tell you this.

0: I'm trying not to miss what God has for me.
1: Amen.
0: I'm trying to keep my eyes and ears open. I am a believer, 28 years. Mm. Why it happened, I have no idea, but I know that I'm just seeking His will, and I don't want to miss it. And just praise the Lord for your testimony. It was an encouragement today. Yeah. Thank you.
1: Amen.

0: I think it is, he comes and he goes, but then I recall to my mind, therefore I have hope, that the Lord's mercies, it's because of his mercies we're not consumed. His compassions fail not. They're new every morning. Great is thy faithfulness. And then you look at it, and it's hope. He has hope. And I'll tell you, Jesus is our hope. And my friends, don't get your eyes off of him. Whoever shared Colossians 3, that's where it is.
1: Amen.
0: Keep our focus, keep our eyes. And also, as the writer of Hebrews in chapter 12 said, he's the pioneer, he's the completer of our faith.
1: Pastor, thank you for being with us today.
0: Thank you, Jim.
1: Pastor Ken Keltner, Brookside Baptist Church, brooksidebc.org. God bless you, friends. Thanks for joining us today on Crosstalk.
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0: SRN News. I'm Bob Agnew in Washington. A measure of inflation before it reaches consumers was higher last month. The cost of energy led the way as the producer price index, that's a measurement of wholesale prices, rose 1.4% from March to April. Donna Warder reports the latest consumer price index report shows food prices were also on the way up.
1: Government figures released Tuesday show that grocery prices overall rose 2.9% in April compared to the same month a year earlier, the highest year-over-year inflation since August 2023. For just fresh fruit and vegetables, a 6.5% increase. For meat, up 8.8%. Part of the reason, fuel prices, which have soared as cargo ships that carry much of the world's oil supply have been blocked from passing through the Strait of Hormuz during the Iran war. I'm Donna Warder.
0: Correspondent Will Weissert in Beijing reports on President Trump's visit to China.
2: He comes at a time when the war in Iran has hurt his popularity at home. It's raised energy prices around the world and unstabilized markets. Trump is going to talk about Iran when he meets in a state visit with his Chinese counterpart, Xi Jinping. He's already expressed some frustration with the Chinese, saying that they haven't used their strong economic ties to Iran to pressure the Iranian authorities to reopen the Strait of Hormuz, which could ease oil prices.
0: As well, Weissert reporting from Beijing. A burst of gunfire rang out today in the Philippine Senate, sparking chaos in the building, even as authorities had tried to arrest a senator wanted by the International Criminal Court in connection with a deadly government crackdown on drugs. Philippine President Ferdinand Marcos says he's spoken with the Senate president and is urging calm as they investigate.
3: We agree that the thing to do now is to tell our people all to calm down, and we will get to the bottom of this.
0: On Wall Street, the Dow

0: Republican senators in Louisiana have advanced a plan to eliminate one of two majority black Democrat-held congressional seats. Here's correspondent Willie Nelson with more details.
1: The Senate committee vote early Wednesday follows a U.S. Supreme Court ruling that struck down the state's House map as an illegal racial gerrymander. Committee members heard hours of testimony from black residents and Democrats opposed to the move. Republicans chose not to target both Democratic seats. Those efforts are part of a broader national

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1: The early bird has flown away, but there's still time to claim your bunk at Trail Ridge Camp this summer. 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
3: The Southern Poverty Law Center has been indicted with 11 counts of fraud in a scheme that included the KKK. We're going to be talking about this development on Faith and Freedom. I'm Matt Staver, founder and chairman of Liberty Counsel. Joining me is Holly Mead.
4: Now, the KKK, you don't really hear about the Ku Klux Klan much anymore, do you? But unbeknownst to a lot of people, it has been revealed that the Southern Poverty Law Center, which is supposed to be fighting against terrorist group, was secretly funding groups like the KKK.
3: Well, the Southern Poverty Law Center now has been indicted with 11 felony counts in a decade-long fraud and money laundering scheme involving the covert payment of individuals tied to white supremacy organizations and extremist organizations that advocate violence.
4: Now, granted, we have a personal interest in this because, as you know, the SPLC has this so-called hate map and a hate list on their website. And guess who's on it? Liberty Counsel.
3: And what they do is they put you right alongside these extremist groups. So here's the amazing thing. It's astounding. Between 2014 and 2023, the SPLC secretly funneled more than $3 million in donated funds to individuals who were associated with various violent extremist groups, including the Ku Klux Klan, Aryan Nations, and National Socialist Party of America, which is the American Nazi Party.
4: So people are donating their funds thinking they're going to do great things with it, only to find out they've been funneling them to terrorist organizations.
3: Yeah, and so some of the other groups that they funded, we're talking about funding them with donated funds, include the United Klans of America, National Alliance, Nationalist Socialist Movement, American Front, and the leadership group that planned the 2017 Unite the Right rally in Charlottesville, Virginia, where some individual was murdered. Remember, this happened in Charlottesville, Virginia. It was during President Trump's first term that some of this began to take place. And the SPLC and others blamed Trump for that Charlottesville riot. And the SPLC, I know, raised millions and millions of dollars based upon their own public statements. They raised millions and millions of dollars off of that, saying that they were combating these extremist organizations and that they had this hate list. But they actually funded a white supremacy group that helped organize the Unite the Right rally in Charlottesville and bust people in for that white supremacist event. So they were funding the white supremacists and these violent extremist groups, on the one hand, funding people who were high up in the organization through fake accounts. They had created these fake bank accounts that their employees had actually opened up, and on the bank information, the employees would

0: say that they were the sole proprietor of that particular entity. And these were off-name type of entities. You would never think that they would be involved in anything like this. They didn't exist. They weren't real. The SPLC created them in the bank. And they were then giving money to these organizations, and the organizations were then giving money to people that were high up in the KKK, high up in the leadership, or infiltrating them and being part of the actual funding of hate and violence. And then they would turn around and report on that very act and raise money off of their reporting.
1: Like in this case, they blamed President Trump when they were actually paying for it themselves.
0: Yeah, so how this began to unfold is one of the two banks began to be suspicious of at least six of these fictitious bank accounts that had no staff, no existence, nothing whatsoever. They began to inquire about some of the background, and as they were doing so, the SPLC wrote a letter, this is part of the indictment, to the bank, signed by the president of the SPLC, signed by the chairman of the board of the SPLC, acknowledging that these particular fake accounts were SPLC accounts. And then the indictment also says that in order to remove blame from one of their employees, the SPLC paid someone else $6,000 to take the fall instead of one of their employees. In other words, they paid someone to take the fall and submit to the bank that they were responsible for opening these accounts when they were not. They were just a paid ploy to try to protect one of their employees. All of that's in the indictment. It's unbelievable development.
1: Yeah, I mean, these amounts, the grand jury's indictment states that the SPLC directed funds in the amounts of more than $1 million to the National Alliance, more than $300,000 to Aryan Nations, more than $270,000 to a member of the Unite the Right rally, more than $140,000 to the former chairman of the National Alliance, more than $73,000 to the former Ku Klux Klan members, and more than $19,000 to the President of American Front.
0: Yeah, it's unbelievable.
1: Unbelievable.
0: So here they're raising funds, and they're saying to the public that they are trying to combat these white supremacy and extremist groups.
1: But they're causing it all along.
0: And then they're taking the donated money, and they're actually funding the white supremacy and extremist groups. And they are engaging in violence. Then they turn around and report on that, and they raise more money. And then they create this hate map that includes these white supremacy and extremist groups on their list. And then they actually put right alongside of that pro-family organizations like Family Research Council, Alliance Defending Freedom, Liberty Council, other organizations they put there that are pro-family, nonviolent, pro-religious freedom, and they try to, by association, suggest that these groups, the peaceful ones, are just in the same category right as the violent ones.
1: And this has obviously caused violence. For example, FRC had an armed gunman that showed up at their door because they saw the name of the organization on the hate map.
0: Yeah, and also there was the attack of the Republican baseball softball game where a follower of the SPLC wanted to kill Republicans and seriously injured Representative Congressman Steve Scalise. And he still suffers from that injury. He's still a member of Congress, but he almost died. And so there is a direct cause between the violence that this false label that they put on groups like Liberty Council, Family Research Council, and others. There's a direct causal relationship between the violence against those organizations or the discrimination against those organizations or the attempt to debank them and destroy them, which is their ultimate goal. And they know that, and they create this impression that pro-family groups are just like these other groups that are violent, and they're out there funding the violent groups so they can become even more violent, and then they report on them. This is the most unbelievable thing. So The acting attorney general, Todd Blanche, said in a press conference that the SPLC purports to fight white supremacy and racial hatred, but that the SPLC was not –

0: dismantling these groups. It was instead manufacturing the extremism it purports to oppose. Okay. And so this is a civil fraud complaint, 11 counts of fraud and wire fraud and misrepresentation for donors. All that is being asked at this stage is the disgorgement of this money. In other words, they have to give up the money that they illegally used for these purposes. There is no yet criminal charges, but there should be another set of indictments coming for criminal charges. Also, the Florida Attorney General James Uthmeyer has issued a subpoena to the Southern Poverty Law Center for its activities in Florida, following on this same situation, saying that they are engaging in illegal fundraising activity, representing to their donors one thing and using the money for exactly the opposite.
1: You know, it's been a slow process, but I'm thankful they're finally getting in here and starting to mow the weeds down and find out the truth in all this.
0: Yes, and so we have a lawsuit against the SPLC in behalf of the estate of King versus Southern Poverty mm-hmm. Law Center, an immigration organization that they falsely labeled. And then we're still battling at the Court of Appeals this frivolous case that they brought against Liberty Counsel on behalf of Janet Jenkins, who is bringing a frivolous

0: And now, Stand on the Word with Tony Perkins.
1: Our word for today comes from Deuteronomy 31. And Moses commanded them, saying, at the end of every 7 years at the appointed time in the year of release, at the Feast of Tabernacles, when all Israel comes to appear before the Lord your God in the place which he chooses, you shall read this law before all Israel in their hearing. Gather the people together, men and women and little ones, and the stranger who is within your gate, that they may hear and that they may learn to fear the Lord your God and carefully observe all the words of this law, and that their children who have not known it may hear and learn to fear the Lord your God as long as you live in the land which you cross the Jordan to possess. So this is how you keep the woke out. You hear the word of God, you learn to fear

0: to serve me, that you would praise me and honor me not only by your lips, but also by your conduct. And so, since we are created to be lovers, if we miss learning to love God and being loved by Him and experiencing that, no matter what we accomplish and what we do in life, we've missed the whole purpose for living.
1: 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You will find a scripture verse every day selected by Dr. Stanley, along with his insight pertaining to the verse plus a short prayer at the end. 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

0: 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Rose Publishing is known for outstanding biblical visual resources, and this is no exception. There are over 100 detailed maps, photos, and diagrams from Abraham's homeland to the seven churches in Revelation. You will be able to explore key Bible events, discover significant Bible locations, and track biblical time periods chronologically. In fact, each chapter includes a concise timeline of the biblical time period, which will help you follow along with the work of God through His people. This is a 7.5 by 10 inch glossy paperback, full color inside, 181 pages, and the print size is easy on the eyes. Here are a few features: photos of archaeological sites, illustrations of the city of Jerusalem, scripture references throughout the book, routes of the Exodus and the journeys of Paul and others. The contents include the beginning, the Exodus, the land, the kingdom, the books of wisdom and poetry, the kings and prophets, the exile, the church, and the Christ. Enjoy just reading through from cover to cover, but it really serves as a wonderful resource to help you understand the ancient land of the Bible and the places where Jesus walked. Illustrated Bible Maps is 45% off at the VCY Bookstore and Outreach Center for the month of May. 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This reference book is for ages 6 to 12. What makes this dictionary unique is that it introduces kindergartners, elementary age children, and preteens to biblical concepts through the use of kid-friendly definitions, charts, illustrations, photographs, maps, and reconstructions. Biblical references are throughout the book, which will allow the young person to study further what the scriptures say. There are over 750 common Bible terms paired with concise definitions to enhance their understanding of the Bible, places, and things of the Bible. The brilliant full-color pages draws children into the book itself, but once there, they will not only be fascinated with the information, but will find that they can use this to understand the Bible better. This is perfect for home, church, or school, and was created to help kids as they grow in Christ. The Explorer's Bible Dictionary for ages 6 to 12 is 50% off this month. The regular price of this 8.5 by 11, 230-page hardcover book is $24.99, but your price is just $12.49. 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

Henry Parsons Crowell, founder of the Quaker Oats Company, Christian philanthropist, a man who truly knew that the meaning of hard work is simply that each man is summoned by God to useful work, and each can answer that call by living fully his own life in accordance with his own capabilities. Before Henry was 30, he had dedicated his life and his future business ventures to God.

0: Quaker Mills. What do you think?
1: I think she is not any better than my Mills, Mr. Kroll. No, she is not better. We roll the oats, you too. We make the money, you too. And from me, you get the idea how to roll the oats.
0: And I never failed to give you credit for it, did I?
1: Credit?
0: We never copied unfairly, Schumacher. You know that? We just went ahead and developed your idea.
1: Sure, sure.
0: Now then, let's talk business. Schumacher, we invited you over here today.
1: I know. To ask me if I played a game with you.
0: To ask you to join the Akron Milling Company. Like my mill is going to do. Add 20 other mills, too.
1: 20 other scared men, huh?
0: 20 other cooperative mills to protect ourselves from ruthless competition.
1: Who cares about competition if you got something good? Who cares?
0: I don't like dirty business, Schumacher.

0: Henry Kroll, you're too smart to say that. Schumacher, the old German, won't cooperate. He won't budge, and he doesn't have to. Then his mill burns down. Flat. So then he finds himself in the office of the Quaker Mills. Henry, you say pride has nothing to do in this?
1: I'll be honest.
0: This is good.
1: I'm glad that you're here. I'm glad that circumstances brought you around to our way of thinking. I'm sorry about your mill, but because you're going to build again... Yes, I know that, Schumacher. I'm not wasting any sleepless hours over your financial situation.
0: You like to see a man humbled but not ruined. Yeah, Henry Kroll?
1: I'm glad you've come around to our way of thinking. At least I suppose that's why you're here.
0: That's why I'm here.
1: Good. You're going to bring your mill into our cooperative.
0: Yeah, yeah. What else?
1: You won't believe me, but I'll say it anyway. With all of us working together in one milling cooperative, business ought to be better for all of us, Schumacher.
0: You think so?
1: I know so.
0: You are an optimistic young fella, but we will hope.
1: Well, congratulations on coming around, Schumacher.
0: There's just one thing.
1: Well, I thought everything was settled.
0: Not yet. There's one thing I ask.
1: Yes?
0: If Schumacher comes in with your cooperative, it is understood that he is no beggar.
1: Oh, of course. Your mill is big.

Hi there, come on in. I'm Uncle Charlie, welcoming you to Children's Bible Hour Storytime. Hey kids, how many of you have ever been to camp? Today we're going to take you to Camp Joy. But before the story, let's have a good go along with the story song. Aren't you glad that God has time for you? He does. He really does.

0: And now our story, Adventure at Camp Joy. Hey, kids, we're looking forward to a great week here at Camp Joy. You remember our theme verses I shared in chapel just a little bit ago? Mark 12, verses 30 and 31. You shall love the Lord your God with all your heart and with all your soul and with all your mind and with all your strength, and love your neighbor as yourself. Jesus said there's no greater commandments than these. The letters of our camp name are a reminder of these commandments. Who can tell me what the J in Joy stands for?
1: I know. J stands for Jesus. The greatest commandment of all is to love the Lord Jesus.
0: Right, Becky. Jesus should be first in our lives. As our Bible verses say, we are to love him with all our heart and soul.
2: But, Mr. Harvey, doesn't it also say to love the Lord with all our mind? My mind is exceptionally intelligent, and I need some proof that this Jesus stuff is for real.
1: You mean you don't believe in Jesus? Then why did you come to Camp Joy, Albert?
2: Oh, I came because my grandparents paid my way.
3: Ha! You may be a big brain, but you look like a wimp. I came to camp to win the sports competitions.
4: That should be a cinch, Mike.
3: Yeah, those verses say we're supposed to love Jesus with all our strength. So I guess that leaves you out, Albert. In fact, looks like I'm the one with all the muscles.
2: The only muscles I've noticed you exercising are the ones connected to your temporomandibular joint.
4: Huh?
2: You probably exercise those a lot. If you plan to love the Lord with all your mind, then God sure will get shortchanged.
1: What is he talking about?
0: It sounds like we all have a lot to learn this week. God's word not only commands us to love the Lord God, but to love others.
4: Hey, that's what the O in Joy stands for, right? Loving others.
0: Right, Phil.
5: That means you and Albert should try to get along better, Mike.
1: But what does the Y stand for?
2: I think that we can all conclude that the Y stands for you, Becky.
1: For me? But my name starts with a B.
2: No, Y stands for you. Y-O-U.
1: Me? I still don't get it.
3: Oh, brother.
0: Okay, there it is, kids. Joy stands for Jesus and others and you. The only way to have true joy in our lives is to put Jesus first, others second, and ourselves last. Camp Joy activities included competition in various sporting events.

0: Jesus loves us so much, he was willing to suffer the punishment we deserve for our own sinfulness.
1: It's like you've been telling us in chapel, Mr. Harvey. We need to trust Jesus as Savior and live for him. He really makes all the difference.
2: Okay. Enough preaching. This isn't chapel. Let's finish the competition.
0: Right. Are you all set, Albert?
3: Yes, sir. I think so.
0: I'll be timing you, so whenever you're ready, I'll start the clock.
2: He's ready. Now!
4: Albert's hurt!
1: Albert!
4: He's bleeding!
5: Look what you did, Mike!
1: But I didn't mean to hurt him. Just wanted to scare him a little.
4: Blood! I think I'm gonna faint!
0: Quick! Run and tell the camp nurse to call 911! I'm so thankful that we're able to have all of us here at the campfire tonight. This has been quite an eventful day.
4: I'm glad you're all right, Albert. You could have been trampled by the horse.
0: I'm sure we're all thankful that Albert needed only a few stitches.
4: Ew, don't remind me.
5: Mike shouldn't have scared Albert's horse.
4: Yeah, Mike has been a jerk all week. I'll bet you're awfully mad at him, aren't you, Albert?
3: Well, I was at first. But not anymore. A few hours in the emergency room at the hospital gave me some time to think. Thanks for staying with me, Jake. You answered a lot of my questions.
4: Questions about what, Albert?
3: About what Jake and Mr. Harvey have been trying to tell me and to show me. That Jesus is real and that he died on the cross for me.
5: Does that mean you do believe now?
3: Yes.

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The Prairie Princess is the story of the intense joys, disappointments, and personal spiritual growth of the lives of the Scott family, as told by the younger girl, Sarah Naomi Scott, the Prairie Princess.

0: All right, now, where are you taking me? Why, I'll be a traveling rabbit's foot. It's a cave. Are you telling me the owner of the saddlebags in there? Well, let's take a look-see. Wish I had a flashlight. I think I've got a couple of matches. Let's get going, boy. Here you are, boy. Hey, not so fast. I can't go over those rocks like you can. There. Couple more feet, and... here we are. Oh, it sure beats standing out in that snow. Let's see, matches. Got them here somewhere. Ah, yeah, here they are. Let's strike one, and... see a stick, fella? See a stick anywhere? Right there! Match went out. Oh, it feels pretty dry. Let's try it. Hope it catches fire. Yeah, it'll do. Okay, fella, lead the way. I hope you're leading somewhere. You seem to know where you're going. I just hope we don't run into any sleeping bears. Hey, slow down. You know, this stick doesn't have a burning point. It's burning mighty fast. What in the... Get back, boy! Hey, don't shoot! Whoever you are, please, don't shoot!
1: Don't you come another step. Not another step. Or you're a dead man.
0: I'm not gonna hurt you, ma'am.
1: That I'm guaranteeing all by myself by just holding this gun.
0: Ma'am?
1: What are you doing here?
0: Where are you, ma'am?
1: Don't mind where I am. What are you doing here?
0: The dog led me.
1: The dog's mine.
0: Well, I guess that's why he led me.
1: What are you out in the storm for?
0: Looking for a boy by the name of Richard.
1: Richard?
0: Yes, ma'am. You see, this stranger collapsed at our door.
1: Wait.
0: I'm not going anywhere, ma'am.
1: I'll be there. Just wait.
0: Fine, ma'am. Where are you, dog? You got me into this. Now at least stay by me. She's coming, boy.
1: Down, Lanky, down. Yes, boy, everything's fine. Down, down.
0: Howdy, ma'am.
1: What's this about a stranger? Is his name Michael?
0: I don't know, ma'am. He was too delirious to find anything out. He was calling for Richard. We guessed it must be his son.
1: It's his son. Our son. I...

0: See, we're traveling east. My husband inherited some land. But money was scarce for Raylan, so we went by horses. We're not too experienced, though. Excuse me. Seems like my eyes are flooding with all the tears I've been holding back these past couple of days.
1: I understand, ma'am.
0: The name's Kate. Kate Nelson.
1: Mrs. Nelson, why don't we get you back to our farm? Have you got stuff to bundle up with?
0: Yes, but I'm still worried about Richard.
1: Well, what do you say to this? We'll reset a fire here. Have you got some writing materials?
0: Yes.
1: We'll leave him a note. I'll get you on back to the farm, warm up a bit myself, and head back here and wait until I hear from you.
0: I can't ask you to do that.
1: Well, why not?
0: This storm isn't fit for humans to be out in.
1: Well, I've got plenty of protection. Good coat, boots, gloves, and a hat, and a lord watching over me. You know, it gets me a long way. Got me here.
0: And I nearly killed you.
1: Oh, no, you were aiming way over my head.
0: Except I've never used a gun before.
1: You haven't?
0: No, Michael showed me just before he went out searching for our son.
1: Well, as I said, with the Lord watching over me, it gets me a long way. Now let's get you all bundled up and head back home.

0: mean you two are all alone?
1: Well, our parents are away visiting our older sister. She's gonna have a baby. And so it was me and Sarah, and then our two other brothers, which is really all you need. But then the storm broke out and you landed on our doorstep.
0: Oh, I got here, I'll never know.
1: My older brother Keith went after the doctor for you. And then my other brother, Stu, heard you calling out for Richard. Well, he knew there was someone out in the storm that needed help.
0: And he went out without even knowing who or where?
2: Yes, sir.
0: I don't know what to say.
2: Don't say anything, sir. Just rest.
1: Please, sir, you've had a very bad time.
0: But my wife...
2: Your wife?
0: Well, I guess she'll be all right. We camped in a cave in the woods.
2: The woods?
0: Well, is something wrong?
2: No, I was just so surprised you camped in the woods.
0: So were we. But we got lost. I just wish there were some way to let her know I'm alive.
1: As soon as Keith and Stu get back.
0: How long have they been gone?
2: Almost 2 days.
0: You mean you've been taking care of me and each other?
1: Well, that's only been 1 day and a night, because Stu didn't leave till yesterday.
0: That's a mighty big responsibility. And you don't look in such grand shape either, young lady.
2: Sarah. Sarah's the name. I fell down the stairs and broke my foot, I guess. But Robbie took care of it.
0: That's fine. You're about my son's age, Robbie.
1: We figured that, sir.
0: Oh.
1: You thought I was your son.
0: Oh, I see. I guess I was pretty bad.
2: How's your head, sir?
0: My head?
2: The right side.
0: About the same as the left.
2: Oh, that's good.
0: What?
2: Well, you see...
1: You see, she's just a little Florence Nightingale, always checking things out. Sarah, I'm going to drag your mattress into the kitchen, and we'll close the parlor door so Mr. Nelson can get some rest. Would you like anything before we go?
0: Well, I'm hungry, but I'm afraid to put too much down me.
2: How about some tea and warm biscuits?
0: Well, that sounds good, Sarah.
1: I'll get it.
0: Thank you. Thank you for the tea, and thank you for saving my life.
2: The storm's letting up?
1: Not as much wind. At least wherever Stu and Keith are, it's easier traveling.
2: I'm still so worried about them.
1: It's all in the Lord's hands, Sarah.
2: Robbie?
1: Hmm?
2: Can I ask you a question?
1: Sure.
2: Well...
1: Yes?
2: Why all of a sudden the about face?
1: You mean about the Lord?
2: Yeah.
1: I don't know. I can't put my finger on how I traveled so far away from trusting him. I figured coming back had something to do with everything that happened. And I got to a point where I just couldn't handle it.
2: Oh, we've been so worried about you.
1: What do you mean, we?
2: Mom and Dad, Stu and Keith?
1: Yeah, I guess it was pretty easy to notice.
2: Yeah, but we just couldn't figure out why.
1: Me neither, Sarah. One day I just forgot to have my quiet time, you know, and then got busy with the farm work. Then one day led to another day, and in Sunday school I sort of got bored with the lesson. Instead of really trying to get something out of it, I just let myself get

0: It's Stew!
1: Stew! Stew! Welcome home! Get on in here!
0: We were so worried about you.
2: Oh, it's cold out there. Sit over here, Mrs. Nelson, and catch your breath.
0: Mrs. Nelson?
1: You mean that's your husband in there?
3: Is he all right?
0: Sleeping fine. Fever's left him. He's had some tea and warm biscuits.
3: Oh, I'm so grateful. Where is he?
2: In the parlor, right this way.
3: Thank you.
0: Mrs. Nelson, well, I'll be. The Lord certainly does work in mysterious ways.
1: He really had a rough time for a while, but he's doing all right now.
3: Oh, Michael.
2: Sure looks a lot better than when I saw him last.
3: Michael. Michael, it's me, Kate.
4: Kate? Oh, Kate, I thought I'd never see you again.
3: I'm here.
4: But how?
3: This young man here. He was out searching for our son, and Lanky led him to me.
4: Good old Lanky.
1: Who's Lanky?
2: He's out in the barn. You'll meet him.
1: Mr. Nelson said his wife was in the cave in the woods.
2: And that's where Lanky led me. I'll tell you everything later. Let's go back to the kitchen.
1: If you need anything, just holler.
3: Thank you.
2: I'll just close these doors.
3: Oh, Michael. It's such a wonderful relief. I thought you were dead.
4: I was afraid of that.
3: But you're alive. Thank God you're alive.
4: Any word about Richard?
3: No, not yet. Michael, I don't know if we'll ever find him. It's awful out there, and he's so young.
4: Behold you. It's so good to hold you.
3: I miss him so much.
4: We'll find him, Kate. We've got to find him.
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1: 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I'm your host, John Gillespie. It's January 10th, 1776. 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
4: How do you do? Have you ever wandered through an old neighborhood once familiar, but now made foreign by all kinds of change? With old landmarks gone, it's easy to feel confused and saddened, easy to get lost. Well, that happened to the two brothers in this story. Each experienced an identity crisis in life at about the same time, wondering, who am I? Where am I going, and why am I here? Each identified the answer in his own way when his heart and mind and life were unshackled.

0: This is Unshackled, dramatizing true life stories that share the good news, produced in Chicago by Pacific Garden Mission. Nobody likes to admit defeat, not even street people who cannot provide the next meal or change of clothes, who have no place to sleep that's clean and safe. Many come to Pacific Garden Mission wanting to change their lives, but not knowing how. Folks at the old lighthouse know the answer, though, and are eager to share. They know that the first step is to admit defeat, to face the failures and ask for help in changing them. And help is given at the mission, with food, clothing, and a safe place to sleep, as well as medical and dental care, and all without charge. And those who want new life receive that too, as pastors bring light into the darkness, the truth that sets them free. Now for broadcast around the earth, here's program number 2455 in the series Unshackled, the program that makes you face yourself and think.
1: Rose, can you believe it?
2: No, I had no idea this would happen. Why didn't the doctor tell me we were having twins?
1: What'll we name them? The hospital needs to fill out the records.
2: I don't know. Where will we put them? We only have one baby bed.
1: We'll have to get another.
2: We'll have to get more of everything. Twice the diapers. Wait till Mom and Dad find out.
1: What about David? We talked about naming a boy David.
2: What about the middle name?
1: Oh, never mind a middle name. We'll use the initials.
2: We can name the other one Larry.
1: They look exactly alike, Rose. How will we tell them apart?
2: There has to be a way. We'll look for the differences.
0: The men in our story were born in the suburbs of Philadelphia in 1963. As twins, each struggled to achieve a sense of self, not an easy task when one is constantly mistaken for another. This is the first of a two-part story, the true story of David and Larry Silver. We'll let them tell how they were unshackled.
3: What's the most vivid memory you have from childhood, Dave?
4: Oh, well, climbing up Mom and Dad's dresser. When I got to the top, it started swaying and fell on top of me. As they rushed me out of the door to the hospital, I remember looking back and seeing you and Mike going barefoot in the snow to the neighbor's house.
3: That was your introduction to medicine, you clumsy oaf.
4: Sure was. After the doctor sewed me up, he asked if I could move my toes, and I said no. Mom burst into tears and ran out of the room. She thought I was paralyzed. I told the doctor no one had ever taught me to wiggle my toes. So he showed me how.
3: I remember being in kindergarten, and some kid bashed me over the head with a toy. I stood there bawling until you bashed him.

0: everything. Jules and Dave and I are going to start a band.
1: Oh, Sandy! Sandy, I wish you'd come in here and act like a father. The boys need discipline.
2: Oh, what's the problem?
1: They're spending too much time at the neighbors and you don't even care. I get tired of being always the one who makes the rules. Tell them they should be home by midnight, even on weekends.
0: Oh, oh come Mom. On.
1: Why do I even bother? Nobody listens to me. Nobody cares what I say or do. I might as well move out.
0: Mom and Dad didn't realize we were avoiding the tension at home. Tension caused by arguments that came more often with Mom threatening to leave. I felt disillusioned with life and began experimenting with alcohol and drugs. We formed our band, joining forces with another group to compete in the high school Battle of the Bands.
1: Larry, Dave said you won first place last night.
0: Yeah, isn't it great?
1: Yeah.
0: We did songs from the Rolling Stones, the Beatles, and a bunch of others.
1: I'm proud of you boys.
0: We're pretty good. Maybe we can cut a record someday. The Stearns think we can.
1: Never mind them. You get an education first. It's far more important.
0: Hey, there's a lot of money in the music business, Mom.
1: Why don't you call me Rose? You're old enough.
0: You'll always be Mom to me. But if that's what you want...
1: You know, I've always encouraged you boys to be open and honest with me, so please answer me truthfully, okay? Are you doing drugs?
0: I don't think Dave does, but I've dabbled in them a little now and then.
1: I was afraid of that. What is it about rock music? Sandy!
0: Hey, don't get uptight, Mom. It's just a social thing to do. So don't blame the music. There's no way I'd get addicted to that stuff.
1: Ha! That's what they all say. You get yourself into a drug rehabilitation group right away.
2: All right, what is it?
1: Our son is doing drugs.
0: Oh, that's absurd. I'm not a drug addict.
1: That's why you lost that job as a stock boy, isn't it?
0: No. I lost the job because I had a bad attitude.
1: Drugs do that. You're going to rehab, and that's final.
3: Hey, Larry, are you still doing that drug rehab group?
0: Yeah, it's pitiful, man. I don't fit in at all.
3: What do they do?
0: They sit around and talk about their experiences. Most of those kids are neglected dropouts. And there I am.
4: Mr. Straight A student, vice president of a National Honor Society.
0: I really dig the heavy discussions, though. You should hear some of the stories they tell about abuse and drunken parents. What's happening to our world?
3: People just do their own thing these days, that's all.
0: Yeah, but look what they do to others in the process. I mean, those kids have no purpose in life. They just try one thing after the other.
3: You should talk, Larry.
0: Yeah, well, I haven't found my niche yet, but I have a purpose. I'm going to be a multimillionaire.
3: You and I were competing with each other a lot by then, Larry, and the mood at home didn't help. Once, when Mom told me she was going to divorce Dad, I ran outside crying to you for support, but you rejected me, calling me names. My heart hardened after that, and I resolved to never let myself be hurt like that again.
0: I guess I was in denial. I didn't want to see them split up either. I was hurting inside too, hoping it wasn't true, but it was.
2: Well, boys, I don't quite know how to tell you this.
0: Tell us what, Dad? What's wrong?
2: Your mother has left us.
1: What?
2: She packed her suitcase.

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1: I guess I was mostly angry when Mom and Dad split up, Larry. I just wanted to get away from the pain.
2: At least we didn't fall apart, you know, the way some kids do when their parents divorce.
1: Oh, I don't know about that. I remember how you tore up your speech in front of the National Honor Society Assembly.
2: I was just trying to make a point, Dave.
1: And when you went to that Christian college, were you just trying to make a point?
2: No, I was just trying to make tuition. And they gave me a scholarship.
1: I wasn't about to go to the same college you went to, so I was definitely making a point.
2: Yeah, our lives really began to diverge from then on.
1: Man, I guess so, Larry. I jumped right into the party scene at college.
3: Come on in and have a beer, Dave. It'll clear your mind.
1: Thanks, Dwayne. I needed that.
3: You've discovered my hideout.
1: The girls' room?
3: Where else? I'd live here if they'd let me.
1: I couldn't concentrate on the books if I lived here.
3: Who cares about books?
1: Do enough to get by is my motto.
3: Otherwise, it's party time!
1: I'd like to get into medical school, so I have to keep my grades up.
3: And you have to keep your reputation up, too, you know. Playboy extraordinaire!
1: You think that looks good on a resume, huh? The selection committee really goes for that.
4: Absolutely!
1: Hey, let's ditch these guys and go over to that frat house. There's a great party in progress.
2: It's funny, Dave. While you took a dive into parties, I was hungry for intimate conversation. By then, I knew that alcohol and drugs were not the answer. Guess I was grappling with the meaning of life. I ended up having regular sessions with a counselor, just so I could have a mature discussion of life.
5: Larry, dreams can be a reflection of what's going on inside. Is that why you ask about dream interpretation?
2: I'm taking a class called Search for Self, and we were told to write down our dreams. I had this incredible one about Jesus, how I killed him with a spear and then went to pay my respects to his mother. I was afraid to face them, but they forgave me, and I received their forgiveness, humbly, which is not like me. Well, suddenly, I felt like Jesus, with his power. As I walked to a construction site, people flocked to me, realizing the power I had. Many lives were changed instantly.
5: Do you want to change your life?
2: I want to understand it more. I don't want to die without knowing why I lived.
5: You've mentioned death several times. I'm concerned that you may be contemplating suicide.
2: No way. No. It's just that, well, nothing is more important than knowing who we are and why we're here. And I'm no longer sure about the answers. I mean, I'm a Jew, and God gave me certain gifts. But why? What am I supposed to do with my life?
6: Hello?
7: Dave, what a racket, and there must be a party.
6: All the time, Larry. What's up?
7: I wanted to tell you about my new job. I'm a DJ on the weekends.
6: A DJ? On radio?
7: No, at special events. I spin records and entertain the crowd. I love it.
6: I'll bet you do. Does it pay well?
7: $40 an event.
6: Wow.
7: I think I found my niche. Man, how do you study with all that noise?
6: I don't.
7: I'm having a hard time concentrating myself. I met a girl who really turns me on.
6: Hey, be careful, Larry.
7: Hey, you too, big brother. Better find a quieter fraternity.
1: Larry was right. But I had already decided to join a different fraternity. One where I could study more. One that my friend Dwayne had joined. He had changed a lot during that first year. More considerate and joyful. And I was curious about his transformation. One day, he and another guy spoke at a meeting, proclaiming themselves to be Christians. They offered to discuss their decision with anyone who was interested, and I was.
8: I'm really glad you wanted to hear what we had to say, Dave.
1: You are so different, Dwayne. I was curious about the cause.
8: I discovered that the Bible is true.
1: What does the Bible have to say?
8: Well, God says in Romans chapter 3, verse 23, that we are all sinners and fall short of the glory of God.
1: I'm a sinner.
8: And sin separates man from God.
1: I feel separated from God. Are you going to tell me that Jesus is God?

0: Because last year I went to church with a girlfriend for the first time in my life, and I heard the pastor say, Jesus is Lord. I almost fell off the pew. I asked my friend if Lord meant God, but she didn't know.
1: That's what it means. Jesus Christ is God the Son, who came to die for our sins so we could be forgiven.
0: I sure never heard that in Hebrew school.
1: Did you ever read Psalm 118, verse 22?
0: No.
1: The stone which the builders refused is become the headstone of the corner. That stone is Jesus, the Rock of Ages. Isaiah chapter 53, verse 3 says, He is despised and rejected of men, a man of sorrows and acquainted with grief. And we hid, as it were, our faces from him. He was despised, and we esteemed him not.
0: You think that's Jesus?
1: Yes, it is. Galatians chapter 4, verses 4 and 5 tell us, But when the fullness of the time was come, God sent forth his Son, made of a woman, made under the law, to redeem them that were under the law, that we might receive the adoption of sons.
0: Oh, this is all new to me. I'll have to think about this and get back to you.
1: This is a life and death issue, Dave.
0: What they said was interesting, but I didn't dwell on it. I had more important things on my mind, like getting into medical school. As freshman year was ending, I interviewed for the position of resident assistant in the dorm. My room was next to the hall director, who had become a friend.
2: Hi, Dave. How's it going?
0: Great! They offered me the assistant's job.
2: I know. I recommended it for the position, Dave. But I don't think you should accept it.
0: Why?
2: At closer observation, I think you'll do poorly.
0: Why do you say that?
2: I'll be honest with you, okay? You display a good deal of selfish behavior in the dorm, and you don't act as though you care for people.
0: Well, that's not what I wanted to hear.

0: I told them where to go.
1: Not a good trend, Larry.
0: Hey, it's my life, and I'll live it the way I want to.
1: Who was I to argue? I was making bad choices myself, and feeling guilty for it. Then, a crisis hit. After a day of exploring caves with other dorm students, I developed severe pain and needed emergency surgery. Dwayne came to visit me.
2: How are you doing, Dave?
1: Oh, much better. I wish I was in class instead of being in this hospital.
2: Can I bring you anything? I don't know if I can help you with your classes, but I'll do what I can.
1: I'm not

0: I've always liked you, and I think we could get along well together.
1: Are you sure you can put up with me?
0: Yeah, I'm sure. Say, what do you hear from your twin brother?
1: Not much. Larry's got a different job now and travels a lot.
2: I was selling family portraits, working 10 days in a department store, and then moving on. Well, since I was away from home so much, the relationship with my girlfriend deteriorated.
3: Hello?
2: Hi, Dave. Are you back to normal now? Recovered from surgery and all?
3: I recovered, but my grades didn't. Final exams were a nightmare.
2: Yeah, you'd better get with the program if you want to get into medical school.
3: Hey, Dwayne and I are going to be roommates. He'll be a good influence on me.
2: Mr. Religious?
3: He's a good friend.
2: So,
3: what's happening with you?
2: Oh, I guess you haven't heard. I kicked my girlfriend out of the apartment.
3: One thing about you, Larry, is your subtlety.
2: Hey, she was fooling around with other guys when I was gone.
3: Must have been a bad scene.
2: Yeah, that's not the worst of it. Now I find out she's pregnant.
3: Whoa! How do you know it's yours?
2: Oh, I don't. But it might be, and I feel responsible for her, so I took her back in.
3: That's pretty heavy, Larry.
2: I can't believe I got myself into something like this.
3: Do the folks know?
2: Yeah. She told them before I had a chance to. I was really mad about that. She's just trying to manipulate me into marriage.
3: Are you gonna marry her?
2: No. But I want her out of my life.
3: Well, what about the baby?
2: She can just get an abortion.
3: Larry, are you sure you want to do that?
2: Yes.
3: Well, what if she refuses?
2: Then she's on her own.
3: Well, listening to you makes me want to clean up my own act.
2: I don't know about you, Dave, but my life is not going the way I thought it would.
3: Same here. My chances of getting into medical school now are slim to none. I wonder what we're doing wrong.
4: Next week, we'll hear the conclusion of Dave and Larry's story and how they resolve the crisis in their lives. A friend, you don't have to wait until then to learn for yourself the joy of salvation. Jesus came to give you new life. If you would like to receive the gift of life, you're invited to pray with us right now. Lord, I know that I'm lost in my sin, unable to save myself. I believe Jesus died on the cross to purchase my forgiveness. Lord, I want your gift of eternal life. There's nothing I can do to earn this gift. It's your grace alone that saves me. Lord Jesus, come into my heart and life. Help me to overcome any opposition to my new life in you. Thank you, God, for sending Jesus. If you prayed with us in faith, then according to John chapter 1, verse 12, you are now a child of God. But as many as received him, to them gave he power to become the sons of God, even to them that believe on his name.
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3: With SRN News, I'm Keith Peters in Washington. President Trump is in Beijing for high-level talks with his Chinese counterpart, Xi Jinping.
4: Trump is also coming with a number of CEOs. They will be discussing trade. Both sides have reached a sort of a trade truce since last fall that had prevented each one from imposing high tariffs. And the White House says that there's interest in from both China and the U.S. in extending that trade truce. So that's something that will be discussed. They'll also be discussing an arms sale to Taiwan that the White House has approved but has not yet allowed to go through. The Chinese would rather see that not come to fruition.
3: Correspondent Will Weissert reporting from Beijing. U.S. overdose deaths fell again in 2025.
5: About 70,000 Americans died of drug overdoses last year, according to the CDC. However, that's about 14% fewer than in 2024. It was the third straight annual drop, making it the longest decline in decades. But in recent months, health and law enforcement officials have been sounding alarms about newer drugs they worry will ratchet up deaths. Among them, cyclophosphamide, a potent synthetic opioid that's up to 10 times stronger than fentanyl. I'm Julie Walker.
3: Republican senators in Louisiana have advanced a plan to eliminate one of two majority black U.S. House districts for this year's elections. Meanwhile, Georgia Governor Brian Kemp announced that he is calling lawmakers back to work to consider redistricting. The Georgia session in June will focus on changes for the 2028 elections for both U.S. House and state legislative districts. On Wall Street, the Dow down by 67 points. The NASDAQ rose 314. The S&P 500 advancing 43. Oil around $101 a barrel. This is SRN News. The United Nations is looking for a new Secretary General.

0: correspondent Michael Arrington reports.
1: And perhaps the leading candidate is a radical abortion activist. Michelle Bachelet is the former president of Chile and current UN High Commissioner for Human Rights. She is a vocal supporter of abortion up to the moment of birth and believes all governments in the world should pay for the procedure. Bachelet is also a supporter of transgenderism, including sex change operations on children. The UN will make its selection later this year. Michael Harrington reporting.
0: Two Israeli soldiers will spend weeks in military prison for desecration of a Christian statue in southern Lebanon. A photo of the troops and the statue went viral and sparked widespread outrage. Israel's military says the soldier posting in the photo will get 21 days in prison and the soldier who photographed it will get 14. The IDF released a statement saying it views the incident with the greatest severity. SRN News. Here's the Wall Street Business Report.
2: A measure of inflation before it hits consumers was higher last month. The cost of energy led the way as the producer price index, that's a measurement of wholesale prices, rose 1.4% from March to April. Donna Warden reports the latest consumer price index report shows food prices were also on the way up.
3: Government figures released Tuesday show that grocery prices overall rose 2.9% in April compared to the same month a year earlier, the highest year-over-year inflation since August 2023. For just fresh fruit and vegetables, a 6.5% increase. For meat, up 8.8%. Part of the reason, fuel prices, which have soared as cargo ships that carry much of the world's oil supply have been blocked from passing through the Strait of Hormuz during the Iran war.
2: Research and technology stocks led the way on Wall Street at the closing bell. The Dow was up 314 points. For the Wall Street Business Report, I'm Bob Agnew.
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5: 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The long-term benefit of training children.
6: Well, cloudy sky as we ease into these evening hours, but gradually the sky looks to clear overnight. WVCY Milwaukee, the forecast from weather.gov, we did see mid to upper 50s today, and things did remain on the breezy side. For tonight, temps will rest right around 40 degrees, the winds calm from the north. Should see more sunshine for Thursday, 63 the high, mid-40s, the low Thursday night. Slight chance for some Friday morning showers. Otherwise, mostly sunny sky, 76 Friday afternoon. They're telling us we'll be up near 80 come the weekend.
7: This is the Wisconsin Family Minute. The U.S. Department of Education recently released its final list of priorities and standards that schools must meet to receive federal grant funding for implementing AI in K-12 education. After reviewing recommendations from Institute for Family Studies, parents, teachers, and other concerned parties, the department chose to add three additional pro-student priorities: ensure that AI is used to improve program outcomes, require students to use AI only in age-appropriate ways, and require AI to be implemented ethically. Daniel Degner.
8: Although AI technology has extensive potential, leaders in every field, but especially in education, must consider the dangers and harms associated with this technology. The Department of Education's priorities are a good starting point to ensure that AI is implemented in schools across the nation in ways that would benefit rather than harm students.
7: There's more online at wifamilycouncil.org. The Wisconsin Family Council.
9: Texas may display Ten Commandments in public classrooms. This is Matt Staver with Freedom's Call. The Fifth Circuit Court of Appeals ruled to allow Texas to display the Ten Commandments in public school classrooms across the state. This lifts a lower court block on the Texas Ten Commandments

0: law that had passed in the state House and Senate. The appeals court found that the Texas law does not violate the Establishment Clause or the Free Exercise Clause. Recent Supreme Court precedents show that displaying the Ten Commandments is not necessarily a religious endorsement. In fact, it is a universally recognized symbol of law and has shaped the Western legal tradition and American government. There are more than 50 displays of the Ten Commandments inside and outside the United States Supreme Court. The Ten Commandments predate the U.S. Constitution, and these displays honor its historical significance in our way of life. Please pray and stay informed at Liberty Counsel's website, lc.org. That's lc.org.
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2: What can you share with a friend to help them believe that Jesus rose from the dead? One specific response is that Jesus accurately predicted his death and resurrection. Jesus told his disciples in Mark chapter 10 that he would die and return after 3 days. No one understood or believed him. Yet 3 days after his death, his tomb was empty. Hundreds witnessed the resurrected Jesus. Why did so many people believe Jesus? It's because he proved his message to be true. He predicted his resurrection, returned to life, and his followers passionately shared their eyewitness accounts with others, even to the point of their own deaths. The tomb was empty because Jesus is alive.
1: For additional resources on this topic, log on to johnankerberg.org.
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4: Dr. Neanderthal? This is Ken Ham, founder of the ministry behind the powerful Answers Vacation Bible School curriculum. Evolutionists have long portrayed Neanderthals as primitive human relatives, but they have to keep updating their story as Neanderthals just keep getting smarter. A DNA analysis of some Neanderthal teeth shows they use forms of penicillin and aspirin to treat disease. Now, these teeth showed that a teen had eaten a kind of fungus that fights infection, and he chewed on poplar bark, which contains the active ingredient in aspirin. Neanderthals weren't primitive. They knew enough about their world to use natural remedies to fight infections and pain. These humans were just that, humans, descendants of Adam and Eve, just like us.
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6: This is the Phyllis Schlafly Report, presenting a daily conservative perspective since 1983, continuing the legacy of Phyllis Schlafly. And now, from the archives of Phyllis Schlafly Eagles, here is Phyllis Schlafly.
7: Everybody knows the importance of self-esteem to our psychological health, so it isn't surprising that we try to enhance it in ourselves and our children. But it is a little kooky to think that self-esteem is the central psychological source from which we can get all kinds of positive outcomes, or when we think that low self-esteem causes all social problems. California set up a state government task force on self-esteem in the 1980s based on the theory that raising self-esteem in young people would reduce crime, teen pregnancy, drug abuse, low school grades, and pollution. Academics began to write books asserting that most of the problems plaguing society start

0: or sex. The data, however, simply did not show any correlation. For decades, psychologists believed that low self-esteem was a big cause of aggression, such as bullying. The study showed that the bullies are the ones with the high self-esteem. The conclusion is that it's a waste of time for schools to spend money, time, and effort teaching self-esteem. We'll all be better off if the schools spend their energies teaching the basics.
1: 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If you're doing research or missed a day, just go to phyllisschlafly.com. 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
5: Our friends in Britain may have crossed a very dangerous line. In what's being described as a demographic turning point, they are projected to have more deaths than births in 2026. Unfortunately, experts anticipate this trend will continue throughout the decade, potentially forcing Britain into a population decline by 2050. Britain is not alone in this struggle. As we've documented, around the world, countless nations are facing a similar problem. Not enough children are being born.

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1: This is Frank Affney with the Secure Freedom Minute. Would Franklin Roosevelt have contemplated traveling to Berlin to meet with Adolf Hitler at the height of World War II? The proposition is, of course, absurd. Among other reasons would be concerns about the president's personal safety. Yet, Donald Trump is set on visiting Beijing next week to meet with a man who has killed more Americans in what some call World War III than Hitler did, namely Chinese dictator Xi Jinping. China expert Colonel Grant Newsham confirmed yesterday that Xi's regime is at war with America and has used fentanyl to kill 800,000 of us, roughly the equivalent of four divisions. In addition, Xi keeps sending Iran chemicals for ballistic missiles to attack U.S. military personnel. The question occurs, might he have Trump killed too? President Trump has already postponed their summit once. It would be advisable to do it indefinitely. This is Frank Affney.

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2: Former Congressman Jason Chaffetz remembers the first time his local grocery store asked him to join their loyalty program. He and his wife declined because they didn't want to give out their information. Slowly, over time, the benefits seemed to outweigh the nebulous risk. Soon they were also getting coupons and even noticed their savings listed at the bottom of their receipt. In his latest books, he calls this the privacy trade-off. You can probably relate. Every day you're probably being asked to submit your information. In many cases, information is being collected from your phone, credit cards, and loyalty cards without you even knowing who has it or what they would do with it. When businesses collect this information, they use it to try to sell you more goods and services. When the government collects this information, they use it in a variety of ways. As someone who writes commentaries and books on social trends, I find the information useful. But there is another side to this data collection. The weaponization of information makes government surveillance much easier. Many in the deep state, often called the administration establishment, collect and weaponize private information. We've also seen how such information is being used.

Mail, 3434 West Kilbourne Avenue, Milwaukee, Wisconsin, 53208. VCY America reserves the right to select and edit from the information submitted, and inclusion of announcements does not imply endorsement, but are provided as a public service to our listeners. 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The ministry Terry 1 Hour is holding a monthly sidewalk counselors meeting for Christians who wish to minister to the lost and plead for the lives of the unborn on Monday, May 18th from 6 to 7:30 p.m. at the Wauwatosa Lions Club in Milwaukee. For more information, call 262-672-3685. The next Ladies' New Heart Luncheon is set for Tuesday, May 19th at noon. The topic, In God's Timing and Steadfastness. The luncheon will be held at the Parkway Chateau in Kenosha. There is a cost to attend, and reservations may be made by calling 262-914-1821. Creation Science Society of Milwaukee invites you to their presentation, Genesis 2, the only instance of a biogenesis in the history of the universe, on Tuesday, May 19th, from 6:30 to 8 p.m., held at Fairview Lutheran Church in Milwaukee. Doors will open at 6. There is more information at genesismatters.org or when you call 262-255-4643. 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

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Yes, it's time for Sacred Stylings, selected instrumental music just for you, and just for this special time of transition from the busy day to the coming nighttime hours. 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
0: Let them ever sing for joy. Psalm 32, a psalm of David, a Maskil. How blessed is he whose transgression is forgiven, whose sin is covered. How blessed is the man in whom the Lord does not impute iniquity, and whose spirit there is no deceit. Psalm 32:10. Many are the sorrows of

Study in our hearts to the Lord. Yes, we do, but we should be corporately singing unto the Lord. You see, it's important to realize that Christ is the rock of our salvation. He is what we stand upon. He is the solid rock. In Exodus chapter 17, verse 1 through 7, Moses struck the rock, and the rock flowed with water, and it literally saved them in terms of the water they had. And Paul, speaking of that rock in 1 Corinthians chapter 10, says that rock was Christ. Christ is the rock of our salvation. He is the one that provides life for us. He is the rock of our salvation. Let us shout for joy. We should be focused on Christ who saved us. And if you don't realize the depth of the forgiveness that you've been forgiven, then maybe you haven't been forgiven. Let us shout joyfully for the rock of our salvation. And then notice our passage continues, verse 2. Let us come before his presence with thanksgiving. Let us shout joyfully unto him with psalms. Not only are we to be worshiping Christ, the rock of our salvation, joyfully singing unto him, we need to have a heart attitude of thankfulness. Come before his presence with moaning and groaning. No, with thankfulness. When we come together, we should be thankful. The reality is, we're to give thanks in everything, right? We're to give thanks in everything. In everything, give thanks. Rejoice always. Pray without ceasing. In everything, give thanks. For this is God's will for you in Christ Jesus. 1 Thessalonians chapter 5. We're to be giving our thanks to the Lord. Ephesians chapter 5, verse 17. So then, don't be foolish, but understand what the will of the Lord is. And do not get drunk with wine, for that is dissipation, but be filled with the Spirit. Speaking to one another in psalms, hymns, and spiritual songs, singing and making melody in your heart to the Lord, always giving thanks for all things in the name of our Lord Jesus Christ to God. Thankfulness is an evidence that you are in his will, by the way. It's God's will for us to be thankful. You want to know, am I walking in God's will? I'll ask you, first of all, are you thankful? If you're not thankful, I'll tell you right now, no, you're not walking in God's will. See, unthankfulness is a symptom of a wrong relationship or a skewed relationship with the Lord or no relationship with the Lord. In Romans chapter 1, 21, speaking of those who suppress the truth and unrighteousness, it says, for even though they knew God, they did not honor him as God or give thanks. If you're not thankful, something's really wrong. Practically speaking, maybe you've forgotten what God has done for you if you're a believer, or maybe you don't know him. Turn to Psalm 100, the Psalm of Thanksgiving. Shout joyfully to the Lord, all the earth. Serve the Lord with gladness. Come before him with joyful singing. Sounds familiar, doesn't it? Know the Lord himself is God. It is he who made us, not we ourselves. We are the people and the sheep of his pasture. Enter his gates with thanksgiving and his courts with praise. Give thanks to him. Bless his name. For the Lord is

that the Lord is great and that our Lord is above all gods. What about Psalm 145? A psalm of praise of David. I will extol thee, my God, O King, and I'll bless thy name forever and ever. Every day I'll bless thee. I'll praise thy name forever and ever. Great is the Lord and highly to be praised, and his greatness is unsearchable. One generation shall praise thy works to another and shall declare thy mighty acts. On the glorious splendor of thy majesty and on thy wondrous works I will meditate. And men shall speak of the power of thine awesome acts, and I will tell of thy greatness. I'll tell of thy greatness. Do you ever tell people how great your God is? We serve a great God. We serve a great and wonderful God. He says here, for the Lord is a great God and a great king above all gods. He's a great king above all gods. He's not suggesting there are other gods. Other gods are idols or some demonic reality behind them. But our God is great. He is above all. A great God, a great king, the creator of the universe. The Lord has established his throne in the heavens. His sovereignty rules over all. Psalm 103:19. He says, from the depths of the earth to the peaks of the mountains, they're all his. Verse 5, the sea is his. I have an explanation, for it was he who made it, and his hands formed the dry land. Those two words, made and formed, beckon our hearts to remember the creation account in Genesis. Those two words are used, same words. The God who made the heavens and the earth, and he formed the dry land with his hands. He's the creator of all, and it's personal. So joyfully as his creation worship him, sing to him, come before his presence with thanksgiving, shout joyfully. This is what our worship should be like. And when you get a grander view of God from his word, concerning the God of the word, you will want to praise him and bring him glory and honor. We have such a privilege of worshiping a great God and King above all gods who created everything. So we have a command. Now notice we have some parallel exhortation, which now reveals the demeanor or the heart attitude in which we come together before the Lord. Look at verse 6. Come, let us worship and bow down. Let us kneel before the Lord our Maker, for he is our God, and we are the people of his pasture and the sheep of his hand. Sounds like a song, right? Yes, it is. Let us bow down. Let us worship and bow down. Let us kneel before the Lord our Maker, two parallel statements. We have here the corollary to the worshiping joyfully and singing unto him, thankful in his presence because he's a great God and King and Creator. Here in corollary fashion, it's because of this we should kneel down. Let us worship and bow down. Let us kneel before the Lord our Maker. The term worship means to bow down in the context of worship. The term bow down speaks of a posture of kneeling before him, posture of worship. It reveals humility and reverence. And folks, there's a lot of worship services these days that lack humility and reverence. They really do. So many worship services in the evangelical church come, enjoy the music, emotionally put a hand in God's face, rebelliously sing songs you love to hear and how you feel about God rather than who he is. But rather, we are to worship in the context of humility and reverence. Come, let us worship and bow down. We need to teach our kids this. Teach those who are his. Come with a bowed down heart, reveals humility. Come, let us worship and bow down. Let us kneel before the Lord, our Maker. The term Lord here speaks of Yahweh, the great I am, the self-existent one. The Lord Jesus is the I am. He's the Lord. Bow before him, humble. There's not much humble reverence these days in churches, yet when we come, it should be a sacred time when we worship together the Lord, our Maker. And we ought to have changed attitudes. Come, let us worship and bow down. Let us kneel before the Lord our Maker. In the context of joyful singing to the rock of our salvation, coming before his presence in thankfulness, we're to bow down. And notice there's another reason here. Verse 7, for he is our God, and we are the people of his pasture, the sheep of his hand.

the analogy of sheep. We're his sheep. We are the people of his pasture, the sheep of his hand. When we believed in Jesus, we became his sheep, the sheep of the good shepherd, Jesus Christ. Jesus says in John 10:11, I am the good shepherd. The good shepherd lays down his life for the sheep. He who is a hireling and not a shepherd, who is not the owner of the sheep, beholds the wolf and coming and leaves the sheep and flees. And the wolf snatches them and scatters them. He flees because he is a hireling and not concerned about the sheep. Jesus says, I am the good shepherd, and I know my own, and my own know me. Even as the Father knows me, and I know the Father, and I lay down my life for the sheep. We are the people of his pasture and the sheep of his hand. And indeed, Jesus here is the good shepherd. He's also called the great shepherd. He's also called

but you've been hardened by the deceitfulness of sin, repent and worship the Lord. Or secondly, maybe you're not a believer. And if that's the case, we're going to see next the second half of this psalm has an ultimatum for you. We are to worship from a changed heart. But if that's not possible or it's not happening, maybe the reality is your heart is hardened and you will perish. Look at the ultimatum. This is to those who claim to be his people but are not. The ultimatum from God for those of you who claim to be his people, worship from a changed heart or else. And the only way to have a changed heart is to trust in Jesus. Middle of verse 7, today, if you would hear his voice, do not harden your hearts as at Meribah, as in the day of Massa in the wilderness, when your fathers tested me. They tried me, though they had seen my work. For 40 years I loathed that generation, verse 10. And I said, they are a people who err in their heart, and they do not know my ways. Verse 11, therefore I swore in my anger, truly they shall not enter my rest. If you don't have a view of worship, as we've seen, at your heart, then something may be very wrong. This psalm is kind of an anomaly in a sense. You have this portion that we all know and understand as believers or those who claim to his name about coming and bowing down before the Lord and worshiping where the sheep is pasture. But then all of a sudden there's a second part here which seems totally disconnected, but it's not. He's basically saying if you don't do this from a changed heart, then there's something wrong. If you let your heart be hardened, you're going to perish. If after hearing the truth of God, you're not convicted of your sin, after seeing his mighty deeds, you're not convicted, if you let your heart harden, then you will not be able to come and worship in that manner. You won't want to. Instead, you'll complain and grumble, and all that's left for you is God's wrath. That's why it concerns me so greatly as a shepherd. And I don't know if I see this in other places. It concerns me when I see youth and teenagers especially who kind of care less about sharing and worshiping. I get concerned. I get concerned when they're not paying attention. Folks, parents, you need to address your children's hearts before it's too late. It is so easy for them to come and listen, never truly believe, and then be hardened. And then when they go to adulthood, they turn their own way, and it's a horrible thing to see. If you're one of those kids today, if you hear his voice, don't harden your heart. Don't harden your heart. You need to recognize, I don't worship this way. I don't think this way. There's something wrong in my heart. Lord God, expose it, please. So here's the warning. Today, if you would hear his voice, do not harden your hearts. As at Meribah, as in the day of Massa in the wilderness, when your fathers tested me, though they tried me, though they had seen my work. Here God is warning today. If you hear his voice should cause you to recognize your lack of ability to truly worship from the heart. You should be going, wow, that's not me. It should reveal your grumbling that you never trusted Jesus as Lord and Savior. If you hear his voice, don't harden your heart. Don't do it. Don't harden.

Into their journey in the wilderness, they had no water, and they grumbled against Moses. 3 days after crossing through the Red Sea, they just saw God part the Red Sea, and they don't believe he can provide water for them? It's a sign of unbelief.

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If you prefer

The first two words of this psalm give us perspective. God is. That's the starting place. It tells us that He is our very present help in trouble. This psalm doesn't say there won't be any trouble, but it does promise help. The psalmist goes on to say, "Therefore, we will not fear." He's not saying we won't be tempted to fear, but we don't have to let fear control our lives. What crisis is on your mind? It could be halfway around the world or in your own home. Remember, God is your refuge. You don't have to be afraid. With Seeking Him, I'm Nancy DeMoss Wagamuth.

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2: 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What was He doing? He was showing us what we are like. He was showing us our sinfulness. He was showing us our separation from God. He was showing us our rebellion. He was showing us our pride. He was showing us our desperate need of forgiveness. He was showing us we needed Jesus Christ in our life.
3: Have you ever prayed, "Lord, I need help"? Well, for believers in Jesus, that cry never goes unnoticed. Today's edition of In Touch, the teaching ministry of Dr. Charles Stanley, reminds us that the Spirit is present and always available to assist you in every situation.
2: How many times in your Christian life have you